0: Good afternoon. This is Paul Keels. As they reach the halfway point of the second round of the PGA Championship at Adirondack in Pennsylvania, it's Aldrich Podgaiter who's still atop the leaderboard, standing at 500 par, one stroke better than Alex Smalley. There's a big group that are two strokes off the lead at minus three. Sahith Theegala, Minwoo Lee, Stefan Jaeger, Jason Day, Chris Gutterup, and Hideki Matsuyama, all two off the pace. Meanwhile, in Cincinnati, second round of the LPGA Kroger Queen City Championship at Macatawa Country Club, it's Jin Young Ko, who's atop the leaderboard at 7 under par. She stands one stroke better than Lottie Woad, two better than Lydia Ko. Baseball tonight at Progressive Field, it's the Cincinnati Reds taking on the Cleveland Guardians in the first of their weekend series. Andrew Abbott on the mound for the Reds, who've dropped 7 of their last 10 and hold last place in the National League Central. Tanner Bibee on the mound for the Guardians, who've won 3 in a row and own a one-game lead atop the American League Central Division standings. NBA playoffs tonight, it's Detroit at Cleveland in the Eastern Conference semifinals. Cavaliers hold a 3-2 lead over the Pistons. Western Conference semifinals, San Antonio at Minnesota, where the Spurs lead the Timberwolves by a count of 3-2. From college basketball, after making an appearance in the Final Four, Illinois has given head coach Brad Underwood a contract extension that could run through the 2035-36 season. NHL playoffs on hold until tomorrow night. Buffalo skating in Montreal, Game 6 of their second-round series. Canadiens lead the Sabres 3-2. This is the Ohio News Network.
1: Your Skynet overnight forecast calls for a chance of showers or thunderstorms, mostly cloudy skies with a low of 63 degrees. Sunday should be beautiful with sunshine warming up to 82 and a nice southerly wind. For Monday, a slight chance for showers or thunderstorms in the afternoon. Otherwise, it'll be sunny with a high of 88 degrees and breezy. For Skynet weather, I'm Max Crenshaw on ESPN Radio 1430 AM and 105.7 FM.
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0: of other teams. And so, you know, they do well, I think, against good teams because of that, because they just seem to throw people off. It's a little bit like the Rays. We've been talking about their offense being chaos. And it's interesting because the Brewers on one end of the spectrum and the Yankees so far have been at the other. The Yankees have struggled against teams with good record. And I was not aware that they had that kind of an extended stretch against good teams. So that'll be interesting to watch. And by the way, we're hoping that we're going to get Jacob Mizorowski on the podcast sometime here soon.
1: Our next one comes from Charlie from Los Angeles. Kind of an interesting one here. He says, I saw Caleb Durbin hit a home run off a position player against the Orioles. And given the Red Sox offensive struggles so far, it felt like a dubious honor. I'm a huge Red Sox fan too. With that, it occurred to me that a homer off a position player could be considered defensive indifference. Why? If you're not giving runners steals because the defensive team doesn't try to get them out, then why are you giving them home runs? Thought it was just a fun topic to explore, given baseball occasionally stingy approach to stats.
0: Yeah, that's an interesting, it's an interesting question. And it was funny, just coincidentally, last week, you know, we had David Ross on our game broadcast, and Rossi's first major league home run, he was playing with the Dodgers, came against the Arizona Diamondbacks, and it was first baseman Mark Grace pitching for the Diamondbacks, you know, veteran player brought in to save an inning. And Rossi went deep, and Mark Grace cussed him all the way around the bases as he was circling, because he's like, really, dude? You come up and you take that kind of swing against me in these situations? I agree with your overall point, but here's the difficulty of that. And someone who did a bunch of official scoring when I was covering the minor leagues, how do you score it? Like, it's easy to do the stolen base, indifference thing, because you just don't give credit to the hitter for that. But, you know, a guy hits a home run off a position play.
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0: Good afternoon. This is Paul Keels. As they reach the halfway point of the second round of the PGA Championship at Adirondack in Pennsylvania, it's Aldrich Podgaiter who's still atop the leaderboard, standing at 500 par, one stroke better than Alex Smalley. There's a big group that are two strokes off the lead at minus three. Sahith Theegala, Minwoo Lee, Stefan Jaeger, Jason Day, Chris Gutterup, and Hideki Matsuyama, all two off the pace. Meanwhile, in Cincinnati, second round of the LPGA Kroger Queen City Championship at Macatawa Country Club, it's Jin Young Ko, who's atop the leaderboard at 7 under par. She stands one stroke better than Lottie Woad, two better than Lydia Ko. Baseball tonight at Progressive Field, it's the Cincinnati Reds taking on the Cleveland Guardians in the first of their weekend series. Andrew Abbott on the mound for the Reds, who've dropped 7 of their last 10 and hold last place in the National League Central. Tanner Bibee on the mound for the Guardians, who've won 3 in a row and own a one-game lead atop the American League Central Division standings. NBA playoffs tonight. It's Detroit at Cleveland in the Eastern Conference semifinals. Cavaliers hold a 3-2 lead over the Pistons. Western Conference semifinals, San Antonio at Minnesota, where the Spurs lead the Timberwolves by a count of 3-2. From college basketball, after making an appearance in the Final Four, Illinois has given head coach Brad Underwood a contract extension that could run through the 2035 and 36 season. NHL playoffs on hold until tomorrow night. Buffalo skating in Montreal, Game 6 of their second-round series. Canadiens lead the Sabres 3-2. This is the Ohio News Network.
1: Your Skynet overnight forecast calls for a chance of showers or thunderstorms, mostly cloudy skies with a low of 63 degrees. Sunday should be beautiful with sunshine warming up to 82 and a nice southerly wind. For Monday, a slight chance for showers or thunderstorms in the afternoon. Otherwise, it'll be sunny with a high of 88 degrees and breezy. For Skynet weather, I'm Max Crenshaw on ESPN Radio 1430 AM and 105.7 FM.
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12: He is Harry Douglas. I'm Freddie Coleman. You put us together, and you have the best show on your radio. It is the Afternoon Cool, known as Freddie and Harry, and we are here, presented by Progressive Insurance. 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We do it each and every Tuesday. The Four Horsemen, me, HD, Shannon Penn, E-Dog, Eric Hanman. We put our noggins together to bring a list du jour for you.
13: Who's in?
14: Are they in?
13: And who's out?
15: Where are they?
16: Out, out.
13: It's time to find out from the Freddie and Harry Selection Committee.
12: And it is brought to you by SoFi. Get your money right. This all had the genesis of what happened on Sunday at the My New York Knicks and Shannon Penn's New York Knicks. Obnoxious to the 25th powers of fan base. Taking over a building, newscast, sports updates, an entire city again after beating the Philadelphia 76ers. This time it didn't take 6 games. It only took 4. So we're going to put our heads together and give you the top 6 obnoxious fan bases. And yes, more than likely, you're part of one of them, maybe even two, when it's all said and done. So let's get it started.
13: Number one.
12: HD, what's number one on your list of the most obnoxious fan base?
14: Dallas Cowboys, Freddie, because not only are they obnoxious, they're also delusional. Mm-hmm. There are a lot of times when they felt like their team were Super Bowl contenders, only for a lot of people to tell them, no, you guys were not Super Bowl contenders. You were pretenders. 2026, that's a different story. But I'm talking about previous to 2026. This fan base every year, this is our year. Dak is going to do it. Dak attack, quack, quack. Dak attack, we got it. Dallas Cowboys are this. Dallas Cowboys are that.
12: Okay.
14: Yeah, but we won these Super Bowls in the 90s. Yeah, it was the 90s. I was just a little boy in the 90s. I'm going with the Dallas Cowboys. What say you, Freddie?
12: Well, before you get to me, E-Dog Eric Hanman. E-Dog, who's number one on your list of the most obnoxious fan base? Harry says the Cowboys.
15: Yeah, it's really interesting because like I kind of don't have the Cowboys even on my list because it's gotten to the point with the Cowboys where it's just like as expected. I'm actually very entertained. One of them is actually in the room where it's like he's mad at the team. He's so mad at the team for trading Micah Parsons, yet he bought two visors from the Cowboys store in honor of the head coach, Brian Schottenheimer. So I actually find them entertaining nowadays.
14: Who would that person be?
15: Yeah. That would be one Bubba Paragon.
12: That's right. Big
14: Hello,
12: dog Bubba.
14: Bubba.
15: Yeah, he's in the room.
12: Yes, he is. Looking as mean as always.
15: He's hiding from the camera on Disney
14: Bubba,
15: Plus,
14: come say hey to the camera so the people can see you.
12: I've known Bubba for 25 years. He very rarely smiles.
14: Is that a Dallas Cowboys cup in his hand, too? I see it's blue.
15: I think it's just a regular
12: cup. Just a regular cup. Regular coffee cup.
15: That's his Emmitt Smith poster, though.
12: That's true. That is his Emmitt Smith poster. So if the Cowboys are not anywhere on your list, who's number one, E-Dog?
15: All right, so number one on my list actually kind of goes to what we've been talking about just about all day here. Uh-huh. My number one is LeBron fans. You can't escape them, man. On the internet, you're just exhausting all the arguments. It's never LeBron's fault.
12: Oh, that's great.
15: For me, it's LeBron fans.
12: That's fantastic. Shannon Penn, who's number one on your list of a most obnoxious fan base, although it's going to be hard to top.
16: Oh, it's going to be hard to top. But if we're going to talk LeBron James and LeBron James fans, there's only one fan base that can top it because we know LeBron James and his fan base can't be number one. Okay. So my number one is Michael Jordan fans. Michael Jordan fans. Not Michael Jordan stands. Number one on the list. No matter what. It can be raining outside. It don't matter. Look, Michael Jordan's still playing. It'll be a sunny day. Like, it don't matter what happens on the court. If you listen to Jordan fans, you would have thought he never missed a shot in his life. He made every play. He made every dunk. He made every shot. He made every good movie. Every Jordan was a good shoe. If you listen to Jordan fans, he did everything right. Everything was perfect.
14: I want to be like
16: Michael. I'm going Michael Jordan. Stands number one.
12: That's fantastic. I almost want to break this tie involving the three of them, but I'm not going to do that because for me, living in New York all these years, Yankees fans, most obnoxious fan base, it's not even close in my opinion. Red Sox fans are getting close because they're becoming insufferable. But Yankees fans, from the time I was a kid growing up in New York till right now, believe me, I think they've invented the word obnoxious when it comes to a Yankees fan base. Male, female, young, old, nationality, internationality, obnoxious everywhere involving their fandom from the boys from the Boogie Down. So I got Yankees fans, not Shannon Penn and E-Dog Eric Hanman.
14: Well, no. From your side of things, it wasn't too long ago.
12: Uh-huh.
14: Two Yankee fans
12: That's true.
14: Let me know before we got off air.
12: That's true.
14: After the hey, you know the Braves lost.
12: Uh-huh.
14: You know the Yankees won. You know who the best team in Major League Baseball is? Only for the next day for the Braves to reclaim that title. And I made sure I came into that production meeting because I was not on the show at that day.
12: Boy, I purposely came
14: into the production meeting to let E-Dog and Shannon know that the Yankees were no longer the best team in baseball.
15: It lasted like 2.5-3 hours, I think.
12: Exactly.
14: That's it.
12: Not even.
14: Literally.
12: Not even. So Christine Lisi, our sports and anchor goddess, has to break the tie early. Usually it doesn't happen this early.
15: Yankee fan Christine Lisi.
12: I understand that. I know it. I know it when I speak. There are outliers to every obnoxious fan base. She happens to be one of them. But Christine Lisi, HD, says Cowboys fans. E-Dog says LeBron fans. Shannon says Michael Jordan fans. I say Yankee fans. Most obnoxious fan base, Miss Christine Lisi, break the tie.
17: I got to say, Shannon's...
12: Yeah, that was great.
17: Making of his case impressed me. So I got to go with Shannon on this one. That made me laugh. Like, that was hilarious.
12: Both made me laugh between Shannon and E-Dog.
17: Yes.
12: Both
17: I wouldn't have even thought of either of that, but that was excellent.
12: So So the number
14: and,
12: one.
14: And I'm one of those Michael Jordan obnoxious fans.
12: Yeah, as a Knicks fan, I respect Michael Jordan. I can't just be a Michael Jordan fan when he tortured my team all these years. So Michael Jordan stands, Michael Jordan fans, the number one obnoxious fan base.
13: Number two.
12: E-Dawg, who's number two in your list?
15: I mean, if Michael Jordan stands, they're going to be number one. Uh-huh. Look, Michael Jordan stands don't know how the internet works. All right? LeBron fans do. Yes. And they're all over. So it's LeBron fans.
12: Shannon Penn, who's number two?
16: All right. There's a very strong case for the Dallas Cowboys to be number two.
12: Okay.
16: Absolutely. Mm-hmm. And normally, typically, they would be number one on my list.
12: Right.
16: But not anymore.
12: Okay.
16: So then I was thinking about it. Eagles fans, they're pretty awful.
12: They are.
16: 76ers fans, they're pretty awful. Uh-oh. Phillies fans, they're pretty awful.
12: Uh-huh.
16: Flyers fans, they're pretty awful. So instead of just going with one Philadelphia team, I'm going with all Philadelphia fans.
12: Wow.
16: The fans of the Eagles, the Sixers, the Flyers, doesn't matter. Phillies, I'm going with all Philadelphia fans. The only good Philadelphia fans out there are the Rocky fans. Outside of that, there's no good Philly fans. So I'm going with Philly fans.
12: So you went fictional? For a good Philadelphia fan.
16: That's the only one.
12: Hero.
16: That's the only one they got.
12: But I'm
16: going Philly fans, number two on my list.
12: Okay. I hate to do this, but New York fans are obnoxious of all teams. They really, really are. I don't care if it's Knicks. I don't care if it's Mets. I don't care if it's Giants. Come on. Devin Kane, one of our guys who used to work on the show, is waving his hand. He's definitely the obnoxious Giants fan.
14: Yes.
12: Always trying to find a good chip lollipop. Believe me, a native New Yorker, of which I'm proud to be, all of the fans of our teams, we're obnoxious. They were obnoxious New York Cosmos fans when they played soccer in the North American Soccer League. Like, how can you be an obnoxious fan base when the team just got here? So I got New York fans. That's number two on my list, HD.
14: Well, Freddie, this is going to be pretty easy for me.
12: Uh-huh. Base when the team just got here. So I got New York fans. That's number two on my list, HD.
14: Well, Freddie, this is going to be pretty easy for me.
12: Uh-huh.
14: Let's go ahead and shut number two on down. I'm going with New York fans as well.
12: It has to be.
14: It has to be, especially because I just

0: type in different types of fans. Where I'm doing Philly because you can essentially group them in the same thing.
1: That's
0: you
1: fine.
0: Can't do the same with New York fans because the Knicks fan is different from a Yankee fan, which is different from an Islander fan, which is different than a Mets fan.
2: But
0: Mets
2: the obnoxiousness goes around.
0: The level of obnoxiousness between a Yankee fan and a Mets fan are totally different.
2: But it's still obnoxious.
3: I literally had a New York Mets fan tell me I was delusional the other day. Because why? I said the Yankees were the second best team in baseball and the Braves were the first. They told me I was delusional. Mm-hmm. Think about that.
4: I understand. Like I said, as a native New Yorker, that's what I'm talking about being obnoxious.
5: I have Philly fan friends, though, that have told me that Jalen Hurts is not only the perfect quarterback for the Eagles, but that he is the only quarterback for the Eagles that would have won a Super Bowl. In the hypothetical where Josh Allen was the quarterback, they said no, they wouldn't have won a Super Bowl.
2: We'll put it this way.
5: So the Philly fans, way more annoying. But that's because I'm a New York fan, so I guess that's a catch.
4: Put it this way. That's not obnoxious. That's just stupid. What they had to say.
3: Stuck
4: I'll say that out
3: stupid.
4: Loud. That's SOS, stuck on. No, that's SOD, stuck on duficity.
5: I'm changing. Like I'm going Philly fans. You know what? LeBron fans are annoying, but Philly fans, they're right up there with them. So we got a little Lisi.
3: We got a tiebreaker. We got a tiebreaker.
4: No, we don't. Eric said LeBron fans. Oh, you guys
5: switch
4: changing.
5: I'm changing with Philly fans. I'm changing. I got to stand for my New York fan base now.
4: I'm standing for my New York fan base. I'm calling them out for who they are. And I'm one of those fan bases. So, Christine Lisi. Number two, we got Philly fans with Shannon.
5: If it was just the Knicks, I'd be all for it, but.
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0: Good afternoon. This is Paul Keels. As they reach the halfway point of the second round of the PGA Championship at Adirondack in Pennsylvania, it's Aldrich Podgater who's still atop the leaderboard, standing at 500 par, one stroke better than Alex Smalley. There's a big group that are two strokes off the lead at minus three. Sahith Theegala, Minwoo Lee, Stefan Jaeger, Jason Day, Chris Gutterup, and Hideki Matsuyama, all two off the pace. Meanwhile, in Cincinnati, second round of the LPGA Kroger Queen City Championship at Macatawa Country Club, it's Jin Young Ko who's atop the leaderboard at 7 under par. She stands one stroke better than Lottie Woad, two better than Lydia Ko. Baseball tonight at Progressive Field. It's the Cincinnati Reds taking on the Cleveland Guardians in the first of their weekend series. Andrew Abbott on the mound for the Reds, who've dropped 7 of their last 10 and hold last place in the National League Central. Tanner Bibee on the mound for the Guardians, who've won 3 in a row and own a one-game lead atop the American League Central Division standings. NBA playoffs tonight. It's Detroit at Cleveland in the Eastern Conference semifinals. Cavaliers hold a 3-2 lead over the Pistons. Western Conference semifinals, San Antonio at Minnesota, where the Spurs lead the Timberwolves by a count of 3-2. From college basketball, after making an appearance in the Final Four, Illinois has given head coach Brad Underwood a contract extension that could run through the 2035 and 36 season. NHL playoffs on hold until tomorrow night. Buffalo skating in Montreal, Game 6 of their second round series. Canadiens lead the Sabres 3-2. This is the Ohio News Network.
1: Your Skynet overnight forecast calls for a chance of showers or thunderstorms. Mostly cloudy skies with a low of 63 degrees. Sunday should be beautiful with sunshine warming up to 82 and a nice southerly wind. For Monday, a slight chance for showers or thunderstorms in the afternoon. Otherwise, it'll be sunny with a high of 88 degrees and breezy. For Skynet weather, I'm Max Crenshaw on ESPN Radio 1430 AM and 105.7 FM.
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0: Rossi's first major league home run, he was playing with the Dodgers, came against the Arizona Diamondbacks, and it was first baseman Mark Grace pitching for the Diamondbacks, you know, veteran player brought in to save an inning. And Rossi went deep, and Mark Grace cussed him all the way around the bases as he was circling, because he's like, really, dude? You come up and you take that kind of swing against me in these situations? I agree with your overall point, but here's the difficulty of that. And someone who did a bunch of official scoring when I was covering the minor leagues, how do you score it? Like, it's easy to do the stolen base, indifference thing, because you just don't give credit to the hitter for that. But, you know, a guy hits a home run off a position.
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10: 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The others are Nikola Jokic, who finished runner-up this

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1: Coming up on the Monday edition of Unsportsmanlike with Evan Cole and Chris Canty and me, Michelle Smallman. I've studied the NFL schedule, which means I'm going to tell you the exact week.
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17: I ensured that I was a big dreamer. Like, you know, nothing was out of the realm. We just had to make sure that if we wanted it, we really went after it. And I think that message being first and foremost, and me growing up as a kid, allowed me to go after what I want, essentially, and be here today.
7: SGA winning back-to-back MVPs and does it in the landslide. Nikola Jokic was runner-up, followed by Victor Wembanyama. The surprise winner of the PGA Championship at long odds, it's Aaron Rye from England at 9-under, holding off Jon Rahm and Alex Smalley, who finished 3-back. It's Rye's first major title and his second PGA Tour win of his career. In the WNBA, the Fever down the storm, 89-78 at Indiana. Caitlin Clark with 21.7 rebounds and

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4: Inbounds goes to Cunningham, who sealed off Heinemann and banks it in. Another double-double for CC. She's got 19 points and 10 assists.
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2: 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We had three teams slotted into the conference finals in the NBA, two in the West and in the East. The Knicks, New York, awaiting the winner between the Cavs and the Pistons. Detroit, the top seed in the Eastern Conference, facing a Game 7. Home team won the first four games of the series. Then the Cavs took Game 5 at Detroit, but the Pistons returned the favor with a Game 6 win in Cleveland. So, Game 7 back in Detroit. Would that be good news or bad news, given the two separate trends for the home teams in the series? We would get

0: to 15. A 10-0 run for Cleveland.
1: Here's Mitchell weaving through traffic into the paint. Off the glass and in. Mitchell extends the lead to 20, and J.B. Bickerstaff has seen enough. He calls timeout. 55-35 Cavs with 2:53 to go in the second.
2: Up 20 there. The Cavs.

0: range. That's his superpower. 50-foot putts. Listen to this.
1: Sets the putter next to the ball. He takes one practice stroke, then sets the putter behind the ball. Usually takes two or three looks, depending upon the length. Takes two looks, gets that started out on the right. He needs to carry up over the top of the hill, and that's not even going to come close to getting there. Came up way short. That's about 10 feet short. So with that miss right there, Aaron Rye is your 2026 PGA champion at Aronimink. I got to tell you, that was a masterclass performance today by Aaron Rye.
2: SiriusXM PGA Tour Radio final round, 5 under 65. He was 9 under for the week for a 3-shot win over John Rahm and Alex Smalley. Rye becomes the first English-born golfer to win the PGA Championship since Jim Barnes. He won the first two tournaments in 1916 and 1919, which were both match play competitions. Rye ends that 107-year drought for England.
3: Wasn't actually aware of it until yesterday. I think in this room yesterday it was mentioned, which was the first of my knowledge. But yeah, extremely, extremely proud. There's a lot of incredible and historic English players over those 100 years who have gone on to achieve incredible things and had phenomenal careers. But to win this event and to be a person that's the first one to have won it in such a long time from England is an amazing thing and something to be extremely proud of.
2: Before the tournament at DraftKings, he was 290-1 to win. Rounds of 70, 69, 67, 65. Got better in each round, gets his first career major victory. ESPN analyst Andy North.
4: Well, I think there's a couple of things you look at. You look at actual stat numbers and you look at the eye test. He was great chipping approach shots, number two, putting number five. And that's a great combination. That you do that, you're going to have a great chance. But I thought the eye test, watching him play the last 9 holes of a championship, he looked like he was in complete control. He drove it in the fairway, he hit it on the greens. One of the only fairways he missed, he drove it in the greenside bunker at the drivable 13th. That is the fairway as far as I'm concerned. I mean, he just played beautiful golf, didn't make mistakes, and looked like he never got above out of his comfort zone playing.
2: 23 birdies or better over the course of the week en route to the PGA Championship. How big is the concern with the bullpen? That's next. SportsCenter All Night continues. It's ESPN Radio.
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2: Omaha softball charting its way to Oklahoma City, and the ACC still represented. Duke is one of the 16 teams still standing after this weekend's regionals. But of those 16 teams remaining, 9 are from the SEC, including Alabama, the top seed in the tournament, which outscored its opponents 20-0. This regional weekend, they sweep the regional without allowing a run. ESPN analyst Tara Henry and Tori Vidalis.
21: They're deep, right? And they can rely on each other throughout the tournament. When you get into postseason, it is so much more about a staff mentality moving forward in this game because of how offensive-minded our sport has become. And now that Alabama has two big arms, really three if you count Caitlin Pelosi, another freshman who's really come and eat up some innings for Alabama, but they allow each other to rest and be a little bit more fresh for this postseason run, and that's what they've been able to do all season. So just playing off of each other and also learning from one another, pushing one another, because anytime you have somebody that's just as good, if not better than you, it makes you want to get that much better every time you show up to that field.
22: I agree with you, Tori, and I also think when you take a look at Alabama, this offense has been really, really impressive. And also, you mentioned the freshman class and Vic Beaudin. How about Anna Roman and Ambry Taylor as well? But we saw Jenna Young get it done today, and then Audrey Vandegrift hitting the long ball. That is production up and down the lineup, and heading into a super regional, that is something that Patrick Murphy loves to see from his team. When you've got pitching, you've got an offense, you can go.
21: Yeah, and how about Jenna Young with two home runs? We're used to seeing the Brooke Wells, yes, the Alexis Papillo, but the freshmen stepping up, and the speedsters too. This team is just athletic and deep, and they can swing it.
2: Alabama getting LSU in the super regionals, one of three supers featuring SEC against SEC. UCLA is also headed to the Super Regionals off a milestone moment.
23: Megan Grant lifting it high, sending number 40 over the fence.
24: I mean, here I go, not fearing what'll happen. Bang.
23: 40 home runs in a season.
24: Man.
23: Nobody's ever done it.
24: Oh, just goosebumps still in my arms.
2: UCLA beating South Carolina 15-1 run rule. Megan Grant, 89 homers in her career, 40 of them this season. That's an all-time record.
23: Megan, what does it feel like to hit 40 home runs in a season?
25: I mean, it's surreal. When I first started, I did not think, you know, I would ever get to this point, but I guess the hard work pays off, you know.
2: UCLA gets UCF in the Super Regionals. next weekend. SportsCenter All Night, ESPN Radio. Speaking of action on the diamond in New York, Mets and Yankees. Yankees take a 6-3 lead to the bottom of the ninth, but...
0: First pitch, breaking ball hit deep to left field. It's down the line. It's hooking. It is a home run! Tie game! Tie game! Tyrone Taylor tucks it just inside the...
2: Well, that ties it up, and so it was on to the 10th. Yankees don't score in the top half, and in the home half...
0: 0-1. Chopper over the mound toward the middle of the infield. Runner coming home. There's no play! Simeon scores! Game over! The Maine Mets, one comeback at a time, have won the series. They win this one in 10, 7-6.
2: Mets' fourth walk-off win this season. 880 ESPN New York, 7-6 in 10. Yankees' fifth walk-off loss this season. Third straight series loss. They finished 2-7 over their nine-game road trip. Outfielder Aaron Judge.
1: There were a couple close games, but, just about finishing the job. A couple games here where, we got to close it out, or, some games and extras that we got to, get a couple runs across and just don't get the job done. So the boys are playing hard, though. That's, I think, the biggest thing. These guys are playing tough. They're making the plays they need to, but just coming up a little bit short.
2: Yankees losing in 10 after giving up the game-tying three-run homer with two outs in the ninth inning. Yankees 9 blown saves this season. They're most within the first 50 games of a season since 2007. Manager Aaron Boone, concerned about that bullpen?
3: No, I think they're all capable of getting big outs, and they have throughout this year. We just had a terrible road trip where we certainly had some tough ones. That's part of it. We got to, get after it tomorrow.
2: Milwaukee, Baltimore, and the Mets on that road trip. The Chicago matchup on Sunday also went 10 innings.
0: Tying run at third. Caro hits a fly ball out into deep left center field. It's back there.
2: ESPN 1000, White Sox with the 9-8 win in 10, their first walk-off homer since 2024. Their first walk-off homer against the Cubs since 2003. White Sox get the win. They are 7-1 since May 9th, their best record in an 8-game span this season. Well, we went 7, and it's now final. That's next. 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
16: Good afternoon. This is Paul Keels. As they reach the halfway point of the second round of the PGA Championship in Adirondack in Pennsylvania, it's Aldrich Podgaiter who's still atop the leaderboard, standing at 500 par, one stroke better than Alex Smalley. There's a big group that are two strokes off the lead at minus three. Sahith Theegala, Minwoo Lee, Stefan Jaeger, Jason Day, Chris Gutterup, and Hideki Matsuyama, all two off the pace. Meanwhile, in Cincinnati, second round of the LPGA Kroger Queen City Championship at Macatawa Country Club, it's Jin Young Ko, who's atop the leaderboard at 7-under par. She stands one stroke better than Lottie Wode, two better than Lydia Ko. Baseball tonight at Progressive Field. It's the Cincinnati Reds taking on the Cleveland Guardians in the first of their weekend series. Andrew Abbott on the mound for the Reds, who've dropped 7 of their last 10 and hold last place in the National League Central. Tanner Bibee on the mound for the Guardians, who've won 3 in a row and own a 1-game lead atop the

0: person. 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
11: Inbounds goes to Cunningham, who sealed off Heidemann and banks it in. 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She's got 19 points and 10 assists.
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13: 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We had three teams slotted into the conference finals in the NBA, two in the West, and in the East, the Knicks. New York awaiting the winner between the Cavs and the Pistons. Detroit, the top seed in the Eastern Conference, facing a Game 7. Home team won the first four games of the series. Then the Cavs took Game 5 at Detroit, but the Pistons returned the favor with a Game 6 win in Cleveland. So, Game 7 back in Detroit. Would that be good news or bad news, given the two separate trends for the home teams in the series? We would get the answer relatively early.
14: Schroeder smells blood, drives, Nash dribble, kicks it to the corner. Three ball for Merrill is good. 41-26 Cavs as they extend their lead to 15. A 10-0 run for Cleveland.
15: Here's Mitchell.
14: weaving through traffic into the paint, off the glass and in. Mitchell extends the lead to 20, and J.B. Bickerstaff has seen enough. He calls timeout. 55-35 Cavs with 2:53 to go in the second.
13: Up 20 there. The Cavs.

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8: Handing out the hardware on the hardwood.
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10: Inbounds goes to Cunningham, who sealed off Heinemann and banks it in. Another double-double for CC. She's got 19 points and 10 assists.
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12: 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We had three teams slotted into the conference finals in the NBA, two in the West, and in the East, the Knicks. New York awaiting the winner between the Cavs and the Pistons. Detroit, the top seed in the Eastern Conference, facing a Game 7. Home team won the first four games of the series. Then the Cavs took Game 5 at Detroit, but the Pistons returned the favor with a Game 6 win in Cleveland. So, Game 7 back in Detroit. Would that be good news or bad news, given the two separate trends for the home teams in the series? We would get the answer relatively early.
13: Schroeder smells blood, drives, Nash dribble, kicks it to the corner. Three ball for Merrill is good. 41-26 Cavs as they extend their lead to 15. A 10-0 run for Cleveland.
14: Here's Mitchell weaving through traffic into the paint. Off the glass and in. Mitchell extends the lead to 20, and J.B. Bickerstaff has seen enough. He calls timeout. 55-35 Cavs with 2:53 to go in the second.
12: Up 20 there. The Cavs would lead by 17 at the half, and then
14: Mobley on the drive. Finds Allen in the paint. Allen turn around, tries to duck under, flips it up and good. Timeout Pistons as the lead is ballooned to 72-49. A 23-point lead. Now flips it to Schroeder on the right wing, guarded by Harris. They get it back to Mitchell. Mitchell on the right wing on Harris. Step back three on the way. Mitchell, nothing but net. 95-69, up to 26 points here with the lead for the Cavs. Mitchell with 24.
15: And now Mitchell is styling on him too, celebrating after that one. Got Tobias Harris again.
14: Mitchell hangs, fires, misses, gets his

0: next season. NHL playoffs on hold until tomorrow night. Buffalo skating in Montreal, Game 6 of their second-round series. Canadiens lead the Sabres 3-2. This is the Ohio News Network.
1: Your Skynet overnight forecast calls for a chance of showers or thunderstorms, mostly cloudy skies with a low of 63 degrees. Sunday should be beautiful with sunshine warming up to 82 and a nice southerly wind. For Monday, a slight chance for showers or thunderstorms in the afternoon. Otherwise, it'll be sunny with a high of 88 degrees and breezy. For Skynet weather, I'm Max Crenshaw on ESPN Radio 1430 AM and 105.7 FM.
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25: Inbounds goes to Cunningham, who sealed off Heidemann and banks it in. Another double-double for CC. She's got 19 points and 10 assists.
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0: Certainly a full weekend of action. 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We had three teams slotted into the conference finals in the NBA, two in the West and in the East. The Knicks, New York, awaiting the winner between the Cavs and the Pistons. Detroit, the top seed in the Eastern Conference, facing a Game 7. Home team won the first four games of the series. Then the Cavs took Game 5 at Detroit. But the Pistons returned the favor with a Game 6 win in Cleveland. So, Game 7 back in Detroit. Would that be good news or bad news, given the two separate trends for the home teams in the series? We would get the answer relatively early.
27: Schroeder smells blood, drives, Nash dribble, kicks it to the corner. Three ball for Merrill is good. 41-26 Cavs as they extend their lead to 15. A 10-0 run for Cleveland.
28: Here's Mitchell weaving through traffic into the paint. Off the glass and in. Mitchell extends the lead to 20, and J.B. Bickerstaff has seen enough. He calls timeout. 55-35 Cavs with 2:53 to go in the second.
0: Up 20 there. The Cavs would lead by 17 at the half, and then
27: Mobley on the drive. Finds Allen in the paint. Allen turn around, tries to duck under, flips it up and good. Timeout Pistons as the lead is ballooned to 72-49. A 23-point lead. Now flips it to Schroeder on the right wing, guarded by Harris. They get it back to Mitchell. Mitchell on the right wing on Harris. Step back three on the way. Mitchell, nothing but net. 95-69, up to 26 points here with the lead for the Cavs. Mitchell with 24.
29: And now Mitchell is styling on him, too, celebrating after that one. Got Tobias Harris again.
27: Mitchell hangs, fires, misses, gets his own rebound and put back. And that right there explains the night for the Pistons. Donovan Mitchell is going in there, getting his own rebound and put back.
29: He's literally running circles around the Pistons. He's moving at a different speed right now.
0: George Sedano and Kalena Azubuike had the call right here on ESPN Radio. Cavs led by as much as 35. They win it by 31, 125-94 at Detroit. They take the series in seven. Cavs, the third team in NBA history to win a Game 7 on the road by 30 or more. Cavs are the second team since 1976 to have four 20-point scorers.

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4: To Omaha softball charting its way to Oklahoma City, and the ACC still represented. Duke is one of the 16 teams still standing after this weekend's regionals. But of those 16 teams remaining, nine are from the SEC, including Alabama, the top seed in the tournament, which outscored its opponents 20-0. This regional weekend, they sweep the regional without allowing a run. ESPN analyst Tara Henry and Tori Vidalis.
5: They're deep, right? And they can rely on each other throughout the tournament. When you get into postseason, it is so much more about a staff mentality moving forward in this game because of how offensive-minded our sport has become. And now that Alabama has two big arms, really three if you count Caitlin Pelosi, another freshman who's really come and eat up some innings for Alabama, but they allow each other to rest and be a little bit more fresh for this postseason run, and that's what they've been able to do all season. So just playing off of each other and also learning from one another, pushing one another, because anytime you have somebody that's just as good, if not better than you, it makes you want to get that much better every time you show up to that field.
6: I agree with you, Tori, and I also think when you take a look at Alabama, this offense has been really, really impressive. And also, you mentioned the freshman class and Vic Bowden. How about Anna Roman and Ambry Taylor as well? But we saw Jenna Young get it done today, and then Audrey Vandegrift hitting the long ball. That is production up and down the lineup. And heading into a super regional, that is something that Patrick Murphy loves to see from his team. When you've got pitching, you've got an offense, you can go.
5: Yeah, and how about Jenna Young with two home runs? We're used to seeing the Brooke Wells, yes, the Alexis Papillo, but the freshmen stepping up, and the speedsters too. This team is just athletic and deep, and they can swing it.
4: Alabama getting LSU in the Super Regionals, one of three Supers featuring SEC against SEC. UCLA is also headed to the Super Regionals off a milestone moment.
7: Megan Grant lifting it high, sending number 40 over the fence.
8: I mean, here I go, not fearing what'll happen. Bang.
7: 40 home runs in a season.
8: Man.
7: Nobody's ever done it.
8: Oh, just goosebumps still in my arms.
4: UCLA beating South Carolina 15-1 run rule. Megan Grant, 89 homers in her career, 40 of them this season. That's an all-time record.
7: Megan, what does it feel like to hit 40 home runs in a season?
9: I mean, it's surreal. When I first started, I did not think, you know, I would ever get to this point, but I guess the hard work pays off, you know.
4: UCLA gets UCF in the Super Regionals next weekend. SportsCenter All Night, ESPN Radio. Speaking of action on the diamond, in New York, Mets and Yankees. Yankees take a 6-3 lead to the bottom of the ninth, but
10: first pitch, breaking ball hit deep to left field. It's down the line. It's hooking. It is a home run! Tie game! Tie game! Tyrone Taylor tucks it just inside the foul pole. Down the left field line. It's a three-run homer. The Mets have tied it down to their last out here in the bottom of the ninth inning.
4: Well, that ties it up, and so it was on to the 10th. Yankees don't score in the top half and in the home half.
11: 0-1. Chopper over the mound toward the middle of the infield. Runner coming home. There's no play. Simeon scores. Game over. The Maine Mets, one comeback at a time, have won the series. They win this one in 10, 7-6.
4: Mets fourth walk-off win this season. 880 ESPN New York, 7-6-10. Yankees fifth walk-off loss this season. Third straight series loss. They finished 2-7 over their nine-game road trip. Outfielder Aaron Judge.
12: Just there are a couple close games, but, you know, just about finishing the job. You know, a couple games here where, you know, we got to close it out, or, you know, some games and extras that we got to, you know, get a couple runs across and just don't get the job done. So the boys are playing hard, though. That's, I think, the biggest thing is guys are playing tough and making the plays they need to, but just coming up a little bit short.
4: Yankees losing in 10 after giving up the game-tying three-run homer with two outs in the ninth inning. Yankees 9 blown saves this season. They're most within the first 50 games of a season since 2007. Manager Aaron Boone, concerned about that bullpen?
13: No, I think they're all capable of getting big outs, and they have throughout this year. We just had a terrible road trip where we certainly had some tough ones. That's part of it. We got to, you know, get after it tomorrow.
4: Milwaukee, Baltimore, and the Mets on that road trip. The Chicago matchup on Sunday also went 10 innings.
14: Tying run at third. Caro hits a fly ball out into deep left center field. It's back there. It is gone! Edgar Caro wins it! Shut up!
4: ESPN 1000. White Sox with the 9-8 win in 10. Their first walk-off homer since 2024. Their first walk-off homer against the Cubs since 2003. White Sox get the win. They are 7-1 since May 9th, their best record in an 8-game span this season. Well, we went 7, and it's now final. That's next. 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
4: Good afternoon. This is Paul Keels. As they reach the halfway point of the second round of the PGA Championship in Adirondack in Pennsylvania, it's Aldrich Podgaiter who's still atop the leaderboard, standing at 500 par, one stroke better than Alex Smalley. There's a big group that are two strokes off the lead at minus three. Sahith Theegala, Minwoo Lee, Stefan Jager, Jason Day, Chris Gutterup, and Hideki Matsuyama, all two off the pace. Meanwhile, in Cincinnati, second round of the LPGA Kroger Queen City Championship at Macatawa Country Club, it's Jin Young Ko, who's atop the leaderboard at 7-under par. She stands one stroke better than Lottie Woad, two better than Lydia Ko. Baseball tonight at Progressive Field, it's the Cincinnati Reds taking on the Cleveland Guardians in the first of their weekend series. Andrew Abbott on the mound for the Reds, who've dropped 7 of their last 10 and hold last place in the National League Central. Tanner Bibee on the mound for the Guardians, who've won 3 in a row and own a one-game lead atop the American League Central Division standings. NBA playoffs tonight. It's Detroit at Cleveland in the Eastern Conference semifinals. Cavaliers hold a 3-2 lead over the Pistons. Western Conference semifinals, San Antonio at Minnesota, where the Spurs lead the Timberwolves by a count of 3-2. From college basketball, after making an appearance in the Final Four, Illinois has given head coach Brad Underwood a contract extension that could run through the 2035 and 36 season. NHL playoffs on hold until tomorrow night. Buffalo skating in Montreal, Game 6 of their second-round series. Canadiens lead the Sabres 3-2. This is the Ohio News Network.
20: Your Skynet overnight forecast calls for a chance of showers or thunderstorms, mostly cloudy skies with a low of 63 degrees. Sunday should be beautiful with sunshine warming up to 82 and a nice southerly wind. For Monday, a slight chance for showers or thunderstorms in the afternoon. Otherwise, it'll be sunny with a high of 88 degrees and breezy. For Skynet weather, I'm Max Crenshaw on ESPN Radio 1430 AM and 105.7 FM.
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25: The Cleveland Cavaliers are moving on to the Eastern Conference Finals. They'll take on the New York Knicks. A final score for the Cavs. They win 125-94 in Detroit.
26: The result is surprising, but the way it happened is even more surprising.
4: 125-94, Cavs becoming the third team in NBA history to win a Game 7 on the road by at least 30. Pistons bow out as the top seed, failing to make the Eastern Conference Finals. Cavaliers, backed by Donovan Mitchell, 26 points, 8 assists, 6 rebounds. Jared Allen had 23 points, spoke with NBA on Prime.
27: Jared, I think it's official, especially in these playoffs. Game 7, Jared Allen is real. How would you describe just the mentality you guys came into this game to just dominate on the road in Game 7?
28: We just knew that we had to get the job done. We knew that we had to bring a lot of force. It's a tough arena to win in. And we knew that every single possession, every single play was super important. Distribute the ball. And I think that's huge for a leader like him, trying to get everybody else going and then getting himself going second.
27: Okay, so quick turnaround. Yeah. Madison Square Garden, yeah. The Knicks, the Eastern Conference Finals, Jared.
28: Absolutely.
27: After silencing this crowd here in Game 7, what are you expecting in that environment on Tuesday?
28: Yeah, we know it's going to be a loud environment. We know that their fans are incredible fans, crazy fans, but we know that we can do it. We came to an incredible arena like this and took over the game. We just have to do it again.
27: How does that feel?
28: Feels good. We're along this journey. Every step is a step further. We just have a job more to do.
4: Jared Allen with 23. Sam Merrill had 23 as well on 7 of 10 shooting. Game 7 turns into a 31-point road route for the Cavs. And you heard it here on ESPN Radio. George Sedano, Kalina Azubuike had the call for us. George?
25: Jay, thank you so much. Kalina, the Cavs came in here in a hostile building. This place had energy to begin with here in Detroit. They shut it down pretty quick with nearly a wire-to-wire victory.
29: From the jump, they came out, and you could tell by the way Donovan Mitchell was moving and grooving. He was aggressive and assertive, and Jared Allen came out. He was aggressive and assertive from the jump. You heard it. They were all talking about force. Donovan Mitchell was talking about the force and aggression that they played with, the sense of urgency. They had it. They didn't have it in Game 6. They had it tonight. They made up for it. They took care of the ball a lot of the game. Only 13 turnovers, 31 assists. We were talking about them trusting the pass. They made the adjustment. Get inside, get in the paint, make the right decision. Draw the help in, draw Duren in, dish it off to his man. A lot of times they're making the Pistons bigs look crazy tonight because they're coming over to help. A lot of times they're in the air alone, jumping at them, and the Cavs are making the right pass. They're finishing inside. They got 58 points in the paint, and the Pistons, throughout these playoffs and elimination games, one thing they've done so well is limit the opponent points in the paint. They weren't able to do that tonight because their point of attack defense broke down. Their on-ball defense kind of broke down. They weren't able to keep guys in front of them. The Cavs were driving by him. They were dishing. They were making all the right reads, all the right decisions, and they shot the ball well. And Sam Merrill played incredibly well, knocking down threes.
25: Before we get to the conference finals matchup in the East, 30 seconds on the Pistons season and what you think their offseason should look like.
29: It's disappointing. They had a really good regular season, finishing at the top spot. You were wondering how, okay, Cade with a collapsed lung, how is he going to come into the playoffs? He played amazingly well all throughout the playoffs. Didn't play as well in the last game in a win. You thought he was going to have a bounce back game tonight. 12 points in the first half, 1 point in the second half. He's still the engine. He's still the motorcade. You can ride him. He's only going to get better and better. Cade Cunningham's going to have a chip on his shoulder next season.
25: Now, for sure, I don't think there's any doubt. They'll probably look for a secondary scorer to help him playmaker. Now, this Knicks-Cavs series, what do you make of it?
29: I'm looking forward to it. I said it. The Knicks are the best three-point shooting team in the league in the playoffs this season. You know what Brunson's going to give you. I think the X factor is Mikal Bridges. I do like the way they've involved Karl-Anthony Towns. They're making sure they play through him at times, let him make decisions, let him attack from the top of the key, get his post-ups in there. He's got to try to dominate. But I do think the Cavs' double bigs, the two agile bigs, could give the Knicks some problems. And trying to defend the ISO of a James Harden and the decision-making there and Donovan Mitchell and how tenacious he can prove to be tough for the Knicks. They do have a smaller player in Jalen Brunson on the defensive side. Can the Cavs look to expose him at times and get him switched on to people? But it's going to be a tough battle. It could go 7 games again.
25: Well, we'll see. Hopefully that'll be the case for the NBA fans out there to get another 7-game series. But the Pistons fall short in this one. The Cavs are moving on with a road victory. They will go and face the Knicks in the Eastern Conference Final. Our final score here in Game 7 in Detroit, the Cavs 125, the Pistons 94. For Kalena Azubuki, I'm George Sedano right here on your home for the NBA, ESPN Radio, and the ESPN app. Now let's go back to Jay Reynolds in the studio.
4: All right, George, NBA down to its final four conference finals set to get underway. After dropping the first game of their series with Minnesota, the Spurs bounce back and win the series in 6. Anthony Edwards giving the Spurs their flowers, saying they were the better team. As for the Wolves getting over that hump moving forward, ESPN senior writer Tim Bontemps.
1: Well, I mean, sure, it'd be nice if they could add a superstar to their roster. They just don't really have the ammunition to theoretically go do that. So it will be interesting to see what their summer looks like. And look, I think whether it's the Timberwolves or any other team in the West that's not Oklahoma City or San Antonio, when you're looking at those two teams going forward, I mean, you've got, arguably the three best players moving forward on the Spurs are all on their rookie deal still, and Victor Wembanyama, Stephon Castle, and Dylan Harper. And the Thunder have, I think two guys over 30 on the entire roster, and their whole core is basically all guys in their early to mid-20s. So, I mean, these two teams should be set up for what has a chance to be one of the all-time iconic rivalries in the history of the league over the next 5 to 10 years as they go back and forth atop the West. And everybody else has got a titanic challenge to try to catch up and keep up with them. And, Minnesota is probably going to be one of the first teams to really stare down the barrel of that with, Anthony Edwards getting closer to his prime and most of this roster in its 30s.
4: Tuesday, we'll see game one of the Eastern Conference Finals, but Monday, game one of the Western Conference Finals. Timberwolves fell short. Spurs and Thunder's getting underway on Monday. Our coverage here on ESPN Radio begins at 8 o'clock Eastern. Right now, SportsCenter all night. Back to baseball in Anaheim. Dodgers, Angels,
2: 0-1. Swung on, hot shot into left center, a base hit. Here comes Kim in to score. Ohtani rounding third. He will score. Andy Pages does it again with runners in scoring position. Drives in two. It is 6-0 Dodgers.
4: AM 570 LA Sports. Dodgers outscoring the Angels 31-3 in the three-game series. They win Sunday 10-1. Dodgers' fifth consecutive win. Longest active win streak in Major League Baseball. Shohei Ohtani, 3-for-5, couple of RBI, 8 hits, 8 RBI over his last 4 games. Angels, meanwhile, with their 6th consecutive loss. Dodgers put up 10. So did the Giants.
3: Suarez set the pitch. Bader swings, drives one to right towards the corner. Cortez going back. He's looking up. It is gone! Harrison Bader has hit a grand slam for the Giants. It is an 8-run eighth inning. And Bader fired up as he rounds the bases. Giants have broken it wide open. It's 10-1.
4: KNBR with the call. Giants, as you heard, 8 in the 8th. Their most in an inning since scoring 9 in the 11th inning a year ago in May at Wrigley. They beat the Athletics on Sunday 10-1, their 20th win in their 47th game this season. Most games needed to reach 20 wins in a season since 2008. They beat the Athletics in this one. Guardians also put up 10. They beat the Reds 10-3. Guardians' third game scoring double-digit runs this season. 6 homers, most in a game since 2019 against the Yankees. SportsCenter All Night, ESPN Radio. Phillies and Pirates, and the Phillies doing something that few have been able to do.
5: Here's the pitch. Stott swings, drives it up the alley, right center field, on the run. Triolo won't get it. It'll one-hop the fence. Bohm is in. Marsh is coming in. Garcia's around at third base. A two-run double for Bryson Stott, and the Phillies lead it 5-0.
4: Sports Radio 94 WIP. Phillies go on to a 6-0 shutout of the Pirates. They're 16-5 since April 25th. Second-best win percentage in baseball during that span. But on Sunday, they got to Paul Skeens. Skeens went 5 innings, gave up 6 hits and 5 earned runs, tied for the most earned runs in his career.
6: Just didn't execute a few pitches, and they did a good job there, so yeah, I'll have to rewatch it. I just didn't execute a few pitches, and they got it to him.
7: How challenging is it to navigate a lineup of that caliber?
6: It's challenging, but it's the big leagues. You know, every lineup's good, so yeah, just got to execute a little more consistently.
7: How have you felt that this team has responded to the doses of adversity you guys have had so far this year?
6: Yeah, I'm not worried about it. I think it's probably a good time for an off day, but I think we're in a good spot going into, you know, this next stretch, and not worried about how we'll respond at all.
4: Paul Skeens roughed up on Sunday. Pirates have a 3-game losing streak, second longest streak this season. They did have a 5-game losing streak at the end of April. Padres and Mariners in the Sunday night game.
3: Here comes the 1-1. Ball drilled deep right field. Going! Gone! Another long homer for Gavin Sheets. Destroyed to right field. 404 feet, his second homer of the game. Pitch. And France serves one out towards shallow center. Rodriguez has to play it on a bounce. Merrill is in. Laureano racing around third. And France with a 2-out, 2-run single. 7-0 Padres. A 5-run sixth inning for San Diego.
4: Rough afternoon for the Mariners. ESPN Radio with the call. Padres an 8-3 win. Mariners are one hit. Padres 28-18 on the season. Half game back of the Dodgers for first place in the National West. 3-game series against the Dodgers coming up starting today in San Diego. Padres picking up their third sweep of the season. Diamondbacks an 8-6 win against the Rockies. Corbin Carroll 2-for-4. 2 homers, 3 RBI en route to the victory. The Orioles and Nationals.
3: The pitch from Michaelis. Swinging a high fly ball. Deep right field. Wood stops at the wall. That'll do it. Orioles strike again. Their third home run of the afternoon is a sizzler over the wall in right field. And the first of the season for Colton Cowser.
4: WBAL. Orioles go on to a 7-3 win over the Nats. Orioles' third game this season with at least 3 homers. Blue Jays beat the Tigers 4-1. Vlad Guerrero Jr. 2-for-4 with his third homer of the season. Braves an 8-1 rout of the Red Sox. 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
4: 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Right decision for the Steelers? 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
11: It feels like the only decision to me. You know, I think a lot of people who are disappointed, it's like, where do you turn? It's a terrible free agent market. The only really quality player available in a trade was Kyler Murray and Tua. So I don't know. I think it says more about the fact that they just don't believe in Mason Rudolph, Drew Aller, or Will Howard yet, you know, and they feel like Mike McCarthy.
12: First of all, when you say Mason Rudolph yet, he's been there 10 years. Like, and he has been picked over. He has been picked over so many times. Like, poor Mason Rudolph. Yeah. They just go out on the street and try to find somebody to start over him. He's like the woman that's like, are you going to keep coming back to me? And, you know, I mean, poor. Yeah. But anyway, go ahead.
11: Yeah, they still have a guy behind Aaron Rodgers that they trust. And if you're Mike McCarthy, you feel like you have a familiar face. Maybe that pairing works out. So I get why you do it. I don't know what else they would have done. What's the other option?
12: Well, there isn't another option. I mean, you're right. I mean, the other option would be go sign Kyler Murray. You know, is that an upgrade? Maybe, but you can't just sign Kyler Murray for 1 year. You're committing to him for at least two or three. And I can understand how you would decide, I don't want to be in the Kyler Murray business. Well, Aaron Rodgers, the things I was most worried about with Aaron Rodgers, he kind of didn't have that happen last year. I mean, he wasn't particularly great, but he also didn't blow the team up. So I guess the theory is he'll just not blow the team up for another year. And Mike McCarthy, maybe he gets, I don't know what he's going to get out of him that anybody else would. But you're just basically signing up for another year of mediocrity. They're not going to be a contender. And, you know, you fired Mike Tomlin and you're probably going 9-8 again.
4: Or worse, and get a better draft pick. Aaron Rodgers, 1 year deal worth up to $25 million, is expected to include a base salary between $22 and $23 million. Sports Center All Night continues. 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
14: Good afternoon. This is Paul Keels. As they reach the halfway point of the second round of the PGA Championship at Adirondack in Pennsylvania, it's Aldrich Podgaiter who's still atop the leaderboard, standing at 500 par, one stroke better than Alex Smalley. There's a big group that are two strokes off the lead at minus three. Sahith Theegala, Minwoo Lee, Stefan Jager, Jason Day, Chris Gutterup, and Hideki Matsuyama, all two off the pace. Meanwhile, in Cincinnati, second round of the LPGA Kroger Queen City Championship at Macatawa Country Club, it's Jin Young Ko, who's atop the leaderboard at 7 under par. She stands one stroke better than Lottie Woad, two better than Lydia Ko. Baseball tonight at Progressive Field. It's the Cincinnati Reds taking on the Cleveland Guardians in the first of their weekend series. Andrew Abbott on the mound for the Reds, who've dropped 7 of their last 10 and hold last place in the National League Central. Tanner Bibee on the mound for the Guardians, who've won 3 in a row and own a one-game lead atop the American League Central Division standings. NBA playoffs tonight. It's Detroit at Cleveland in the Eastern Conference semifinals. Cavaliers hold a 3-2 lead over the Pistons. Western Conference semifinals, San Antonio at Minnesota, where the Spurs lead the Timberwolves by a count of 3-2. From college basketball, after making an appearance in the Final Four, Illinois has given head coach Brad Underwood a contract extension that could run through the 2035 and 36 season. NHL playoffs on hold until tomorrow night. Buffalo skating in Montreal, Game 6. Their second round series, Canadiens lead the Sabres 3-2. This is the Ohio News Network.
15: Your Skynet overnight forecast calls for a chance of showers or thunderstorms, mostly cloudy skies with a low of 63 degrees. Sunday should be beautiful with sunshine warming up to 82 and a nice southerly wind. For Monday, a slight chance for showers or thunderstorms in the afternoon. Otherwise, it'll be sunny with a high of 88 degrees and breezy. For Skynet weather, I'm Max Crenshaw on ESPN Radio 1430 AM and 105.7 FM.
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0: more than a puncher's chance going up against the New York Knicks in the conference finals.
1: It definitely gives them confidence. It definitely provides momentum heading into Tuesday. But even as great as Donovan Mitchell was, Allen, Merrill, and Mobley, as you mentioned, can they do it versus the Knicks if James Harden gives you what he gave you last night?
2: Probably not. I think there's one other player I want to highlight for the next series. I think Dennis Schroeder has to be a major part of the next series. And here's why. I think the Knicks have a bunch of guys that can guard Donovan. I mean, nobody can actually guard Donovan. But
0: no, nobody can guard Donovan.
2: But attempt to. Josh Hart can attempt to. Bridges can attempt to.
0: I don't think Josh Hart has the foot speed to stay with Donovan Mitchell.
2: Bridges, OG, Alvarado off the bench, Deuce McBride. Yeah. There are guys that they could throw at them. Take the starting lineup they used last night. And you talk about game seven. It's one of the reasons they probably inserted Strus into the starting lineup. That ain't going to faze him. The guy's been in the finals. He knows, like, nothing. Yeah. He's been through this, right? Who's guarding Jalen Brunson? They got nobody. They got nobody you could logically say could guard Jalen Brunson. Dennis Schroeder and Keon Ellis off the bench are the only two guys that I think even have a shot of guarding Jalen Brunson. And conversely, where I have been very critical of the Jalen Brunson defense, he can hide in this series. Because I love Max Strus, he can find a way to navigate Max Strus. And if it's Dean Wade, even though Dean Wade is like a foot taller than him, he can navigate Dean Wade. And conversely, if you put Schroeder in the game, he can navigate Schroeder. All of the stuff that I've said about Jalen Brunson in terms of the defense, I don't think comes to fruition in this series unless I'm totally missing something. Now, the Cavs should make sure they get Brunson on Donovan and on Harden, but I think that you're going to really need Dennis Schroeder in the next series here. And so you ask about, can Harden do this in the next series? Guess what?
1: Can they get it done if he's what he was last night?
2: If he's that, you're going to have a seat on the bench because you're not providing me defense, and that guy's going to, Jalen Brunson's going to kill you.
0: Well, maybe it's about James Harden being able to draw fouls on Jalen Brunson.
2: Well, that's a great one.
0: Maybe that's the
2: attack
0: key.
2: Him. Go ahead.
0: Well, that's what CJ McCollum did in the Hawks series. I think you have to expose Jalen Brunson in that way on the defensive end. Try to get him in foul trouble because it changes what the New York Knicks are if Jalen Brunson can't be aggressive on the offensive end. So I think that's the approach that Cleveland has to try to defend him.
2: The Knicks,
0: because they don't have any answers from a personnel standpoint to slow down Brunson. Mm-hmm. They just don't.
2: They don't. Knicks are a better team, which is why what you're suggesting, what I'm suggesting, means we're going to have a rough couple of weeks with Nuno. And I'm going to tell you why. Our producer is a Knicks fan. I'm going to tell you why. There's no way of doing this, in my opinion, if you're the Cavs, unless you play games like that. Unless you literally are running an offense just for Harden to draw fouls on Brunson.
0: Yes.
2: Where there's actually no destination in terms of a basket. The only destination is, can we draw fouls? It will drive people like Nuno, who are diehard Knicks fans, nuts, because it will feel like it's not basketball. How the heck else are you going to win? You have to do things like this. This is part of the sport, unfortunately. I think the Cavs are going to have to play games in the next series. Obviously, they're going to play games. They're going to play games within the game kind of thing.
1: Mental games.
2: Yeah.
0: Yeah, but I think the other way they win, though, is the advantage that they have inside. I guess the perceived advantage based on how they built their roster. They went with this double big lineup with Jared Allen and Evan Mobley, two guys that have all-star talent. They went with that because they think that they gives them a decided advantage. Now, they don't have a size advantage against the New York Knicks because they've got Karl Anthony Towns and Mitchell Robinson. But can your two bigs in the lineup at the same time be a net positive against their two bigs in the lineup at the same time? That becomes the question. I think that has to be the approach if you're Kenny Atkinson. Can those guys be in the same lineup, play extended minutes on the defensive end, cover up some of the L's that your backcourt has in terms of being able to slow down perimeter players from the Knicks, but then on the offensive end, being able to dominate inside like they showed in Game 7 against the Pistons? That has to be the hope for the Detroit Pistons. Because that's the only place that you could point to and you say, maybe they can best the Knicks in that area.
2: So what you're saying in theory makes a lot of sense. I wonder if it ends up being the other way, where the Cavs feel like we can only play one big and we need shooters everywhere else. There was a lineup last night where it was, I think it was Donovan, not Harden, but they had Sam Merrill, Max Strus, and Dean Wade on the floor together with Donovan and a big. And it's just Donovan driving and spreading the floor and just shooting threes, and they were great at that last night. Listen, ladies and gentlemen, we have an unbelievable postseason right now. Like, I understand it's not LA. I understand it's not Boston. It doesn't matter. Oklahoma City is trying to become an iconic all-time team. San Antonio is being birthed as this dynastic team for years to come. The New York Knicks have built up to this point that they're at right now. The Cleveland Cavaliers have done the same. This is an awesome conference finals. Of course, all the games on ESPN Radio presented by Gusto. I think this is really good. I think we are setting up for a great conference. And the storylines. Donovan Mitchell from the Northeast always wanted to be with the Knicks and is doing great things with the Cavs.
0: Kenny Best, his hometown team.
2: Yep. Kenny Atkinson, who's from here, got a raw deal with the Brooklyn Nets. You know, got fired there because Durant and Harden, ironically, and Durant and Kyrie, did not want him. Harden joined later.
0: They all wanted to be the coach.
2: Which Kyrie actually was quoted as saying. Literally said, we're all the coach, which is just remarkable. So they're going up against each other. You know, the storyline from years ago where Jared Allen kind of backed down to the Knicks and said, you know, maybe the lights are too bright for me in this moment. I mean, it's remarkable what we have. These are really good teams, and they're vying for a title, and I think we're going to have a lot of fun with this over the next few weeks. Maybe Nuno won't.
0: You think the Cavs-Knicks is going to be a short series?
2: No, I hope not. I think the Knicks should win. But I also think
0: it's going to be six or seven games.
2: Yeah, because I have this belief around Donovan Mitchell. I believe in him in the big moments, even though game six looked ugly. I really believe in Donovan Mitchell. And I think he's going to show up big in a big moment.
3: Check the scoreboard, homie.
2: I think both the Cavs and the Knicks are deep. I think the Knicks are clearly deep. I think you have to look at the Cavs roster to know that they can be deep.
0: Yeah.
2: Like the Knicks play guys and they're contributing. Yeah. I just think this is a great series here.
0: I'm just saying, Brunson is back on the desk.
1: Oh, boy.
0: He's got the dollar underneath. I'm just saying, Brunson is back on the desk.
2: You know what you're worried?
1: It's winning time. On Brunson for the Knicks. On the desk.
3: Am I worried about the fact that Brunson's on the desk? Yeah.
2: Are you worried about the Knicks and the Cavs here?
3: I think it will be an interesting series. I think the Cavs do stuff that will bother the Knicks. I know Canty's trying to talk about Jared Allen and Evan Mobley, but I go back to 2024, where Mitchell Robinson and Isaiah Hartenstein punked those guys.
2: Yeah.
3: Like, literally punked them to the point that Jared Allen was like, the lights were brighter than I thought. Like, right, that infamous quote that he hit him with. And that's where I'm like, I feel like they have that, this matchup advantage in that situation where, you know, the Cavs can't hide someone on a Sarah Thompson because Josh Hart hasn't been shooting the ball great, but he still will shoot the ball. We'll take those 3 points. So it'll be an interesting series, and we'll see how tomorrow night plays out with the rust versus the exhaustion that the Cavs have. Everyone is tired and stressed.
1: Nuno, if it is in fact rust, are you driving up here to take Brunson off the desk?
3: I will pay someone to take care of that Brunson bobblehead.
2: I do it. PayPal me.
0: Brunson is on the desk.
4: Oh, he has people everywhere.
1: That's right.
0: I have more than one, though.
1: Oh.
0: Remember, I got it because I went to the game.
1: Right.
3: And I have more than one person that can take care of him.
1: Okay. He's got money to
0: Well, listen, if this Brunson disappears, I have a backup Brunson that I will bring in.
2: You got Rick?
0: I have a backup Brunson. There's another Brunson that's on the bench.
2: Wow.
0: Similar to the Knicks. And I will put that Brunson on the desk only during our show hours take him off the desk to make sure that nobody disappears him.
2: All right.
0: There's no way to get away from Brunson on the desk.
2: As the Cavs advance, a 60-win one seed goes home. But it's not a disappointment? We'll discuss next. We're on Sportsmanlike, presented by Progressive Insurance.
3: He who's without sin should cast the first stone.
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9: Your Skynet forecast for today will have sunshine, a high near 87 degrees and breezy. For tonight, a chance of showers or thunderstorms. It'll be mostly cloudy, but gradually becoming clear with an overnight low of 69 degrees. For Tuesday, showers and possibly a thunderstorm in the afternoon, a high of 86. For Skynet weather, I'm Bert Richardson, ESPN Radio 1430 AM and 105.7 FM.
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17: Your Skynet forecast for this afternoon. We'll have a slight chance of showers or thunderstorms. It'll be mostly sunny with a high 86 degrees. Tonight, clear skies with a low down to 66. Increasing clouds moving in on Monday with a high of 89 degrees. For Tuesday, showers and thunderstorms likely, mainly in the early evening. Otherwise, partly sunny with a high 87. For Skynet weather, I'm Kara Stallings on ESPN Radio 1430 AM and 105.7 FM.
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2: I'll do that. Yeah, why not? 2030?
1: I mean, you know I'm obviously.
2: Well, I'm just thinking, I mean, I got to lose a couple pounds for that. I got to wear the tight, like, jean shirt, right?
22: Still waiting on you to dress like Danhausen.
2: I'm all in on dressing like Danhausen.
0: Yeah, when is that going to happen?
1: Yeah,
2: you want to just commit to a Halloween costume right now?
1: No, it doesn't have to be Halloween.
2: Why?
1: No, it should just be a regular Tuesday or something. Where you come in as Danhausen. I mean,
22: you guys have discussed doing wrestlers in the past. Yeah, this could be the time.
2: You and Trick are like in together.
1: I don't know if I could do that.
2: Rhea?
1: I don't know if I can wear Rhea's outfit.
2: Okay, so you don't have to wear
1: a place of employment. Okay,
0: she cannot do that.
2: I'm not saying you have to wear Rhea's outfit. I'm saying that happens to be your favorite female wrestler.
1: Love Rhea.
2: So we can find another female wrestler that you would like, or a male wrestler. You can dress as
22: Dennis Rodman.
2: Yeah, you did dress as Dennis Rodman.
0: You did Rodman.
1: But a very specific Rodman when he married himself. Crushed it.
22: We can find a wrestler.
2: There are a million wrestlers that you would feel comfortable dressing as. So if you are comfortable praising Rhea but not dressing as Rhea, great. No problem. We'll find a different one. Me as Danhausen.
1: I think it's funnier if you just come in randomly one day.
2: As Danhausen?
1: Danhausen.
0: Maybe if the Knicks get to the NBA Finals?
2: No, because I think they're... I think they could.
0: The streak that they're on right now, Danhausen started. So if they continue the streak into the NBA Finals, then maybe you can dress like Danhausen, and hopefully the Knicks' good fortunes continue against whoever comes out of the West.
2: Okay.
23: Yes.
2: We should have that drop. That's good. Well, the Cavs were very nice last night.
3: Real quick. Yeah, this is all about you, and then let's just, save this for the next segment. Let's not...
2: Is this on the air right now?
1: Yeah.
3: Let's just do this.
22: I love when Nuno does on-air producing.
1: Me too.
3: Let's just take the break.
2: Okay. This is all about me. I didn't do anything. All right. Super Bowl schedule 2030. In all seriousness, do you know 27 is LA. Do we know 28 and 29, or is that still going to be announced?
3: 28 is supposed to be Atlanta, and 29, I think, per Schefter's report in March, it was going to be Vegas.
2: Okay. So we have
1: Vegas, Nashville.
2: Yeah, those are good cities. LA, Atlanta, Vegas, Nashville.
1: Yeah, LA,
2: I like what we have here. Separate from this, is there a rule that you guys would have if you were the NFL? Forget the money part of it must be, is it warm weather? Is it dome stadium just in case? Like, is there something that you would have, or a retractable roof, I should say, that if you're like,
0: they have a rule. If you build a new stadium, we're going to give you a Super Bowl.
1: Yeah.
2: In Buffalo, they're giving you one?
0: I'm sure
1: they wouldn't be surprised.
0: I wouldn't be surprised.
2: That would be fascinating.
0: That would be awesome, though.
2: Bill's you want Mafia? That in the cold weather
0: Hell
2: Super Bowl?
0: Yeah, I want a Super Wings? Bowl, a cold weather Super Bowl.
1: I would love great. It. I would love a cold weather Super Bowl.
0: Yeah. Mm. Be awesome.
2: Well, had some people over yesterday, and they were looking around. Boy, my lawn looked good. Thank you, True Green. 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
2: Of the night.
12: All right, my best bet is brought to you by PayPal, the official peer-to-peer payment sponsor of the NFL. Two best words in sports, game seven. That's where we're going for the best bet tonight between the Sabres and the Canadiens. I'm rolling with PK Subban's pick, the Canadiens. He's loved this team since the outset of the Stanley Cup playoffs. We're taking the Canadiens in game seven on the road. It's another game seven winner that we would have on the road in the postseason play. We had that with the Cavs Pistons last night. Canadiens do it again tonight. It's $100 to make 98. That is the play of the day.
13: He survived a terrible, terrible moment in our history.
2: The most unsportsmanlike moment of the day.
14: That was terrible.
15: Was not a great look.
16: I would argue best two words in sports. Everybody says that game seven. You know what mine are? Trade deadline. That's the best two words in sports.
17: Trade. Not even trade deadline, trade machine.
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12: When that
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12: direct deposit hit, ping.
16: Playing out a bit on the air.
12: Man.
16: Playing out a bit on the
12: when
16: air right now.
12: When that hit on Tuesday, Spurs, that direct deposit.
18: Off day.
12: Ooh, the six-figure check.
18: Off day. Ooh. I can't even imagine what that would feel like.
16: Can you please do this?
18: A six-figure check?
12: Six-figure direct deposit?
16: When everyone is saying that, when everyone's saying game seven, best two words in sports, please be the one who says, nope, not for the players. Oh, what? Direct deposit.
12: Yeah,
16: best
12: buddy.
16: Two words in
18: see,
16: sports.
18: I thought you were going to say we're champions because you've also experienced
12: nah,
18: that.
12: Nah,
16: direct deposit. Deposit.
12: Direct deposit.
16: You're a champion every day with the direct, or every 2 weeks with the direct deposit. All right. I found it interesting.
12: It. Let's go.
16: Found it interesting that one Nuno and Canty avoided baseball today.
18: Why's that?
16: Well, the Mets took 2-3 against the Yankees over the weekend. And the Mets did have a funny moment, though. One of the greatest actors to ever live, Tom Hanks, is a Mets fan somehow. And he was at the game. And the Mets had Mr. Mets. And they painted the red Wilson thing from Castaway on Mr. Mets' head. We like that, right?
18: Pretty good.
16: Good bit?
12: I like it.
16: Okay, go ahead. What do you have to say? I see your mind working there.
18: I just saw some discourse about Tom Hanks and his baseball fandom.
16: Giants, too, I thought, right?
18: Yeah.
16: San Francisco.
18: He grew up in, like, the Oakland area. He grew up, like, working at the stadium for the A's.
16: Oh, so you're thinking A's.
18: Well, I just know that... the Mets is kind of like an add-on.
16: Even I wouldn't think you can do an add-on. It's like, you, if you're going to be a front runner, you got to give up. I mean, nobody's a front runner with the Mets, obviously. But, yeah. So, we know that Pat Costello, our producer, was at the PGA this weekend in Pennsylvania. I don't know that he was with Jordan Mailata, the offensive lineman for the Eagles, but he may have been. Take a listen to what the offensive lineman of the Eagles did in the crowd at the PGA this weekend. I love it. I'm not an Eagles fan, but that's kind of amazing. To have one of the players do that.
18: Well, the whole thing was dripping with Eagles. You had Big Dom and Jeffrey Lurie, the owner of the Eagles.
16: The voiceover stuff.
18: Doing all the voiceovers for our coverage. I mean, Philly's a sports town, but man, is it an Eagles city.
16: It's definitely not a Sixers town, Liv. You know what Philly is? It's a good, Philly's a good Knicks town. Philly's a good Knicks town.
18: Evan.
17: How dare you?
16: How dare I? How dare you?
18: Evan.
17: I didn't do
12: how
17: anything.
12: Dare them? Why?
16: You let all the Knicks fans come through.
12: Why are they going to go? Why not make a buck on your team sucking?
18: In this economy?
12: Okay. Why not?
18: Well, why am I going to...
12: You see the price of gas?
18: Why am I going to pay to watch my team get destroyed when I know what the outcome is
12: going to
18: be?
12: You know they're not going to the finals. You know that. Yeah.
18: I'm defending Philly.
12: I'm with you on this one, Smalls.
18: They do not deserve heat for that.
12: Yeah, exactly.
16: All right. Next up, Michael Collins, our guy, Caddy, was with us last week talking about PGA, and obviously a tremendous win by Aaron Rye. 9 under for the tournament. 5 under yesterday. First English-born golfer to win at the PGA since 1919, where Nuno was in second place there. Had an eagle on the par 5 ninth, 4 birdies on the back 9, 16 and 17. That 68.5-foot birdie putt on 17 was amazing. And 44th-ranked golfer in the world. Like, an unbelievable storyline. So was this. Michael Collins put out something and discovered something yesterday that was pretty interesting. Discovered something? I didn't know this. Do you know what the PGA on Thursday, Friday, Saturday, Sunday, with the price of admission, you get free food and drink? Non-alcohol? So, like, burgers, hot dogs. Like,
18: that's incredible.
16: Incredible. And even if they're going to price it the same, the mental part of walking in there, and he did a whole story on it on Twitter, but the mental part about walking in a game, let's say a normal ticket, I'm making this up, costs $100 at a game. If all of a sudden they raised prices to $120, but you're getting free food and drink, we're going to think we have the biggest win ever by going through that. I think it's a very interesting business strategy to give away free food with the price of admission, even though it's not free, obviously.
12: How much could you push the envelope? Could it be $50 over the normal ticket price if you're giving away free food? Say, put this in an NFL game.
16: Yeah.
12: Not including alcohol. If you're talking about free food,
16: as much as you want.
12: As much as you want. $50 in addition to the normal ticket purchase price.
16: What time does the gate normally open for an 11 o'clock, for a 1 o'clock game Eastern time?
12: I think it opens 2 hours before kickoff. So that 90 means minutes before kickoff, something like that.
16: Smalls loves the brunch. You can double brunch it. You could do the 11, get there early, do the brunch at 11, and then at halftime you're doing another brunch. That's an enormous, people like you and I would have a field day. Smalls would eat nothing. Cause
18: I'm a grazer.
16: Yeah, you're a grazer. But us... Yeah, we'll do that.
12: That'd be awesome.
16: We're going to that. We're going to the PGA next year based on the food.
12: There's free food.
16: We're on Tuesday. We're on Sportsnet. Oh, my God.
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19: A Northeast Ohio high school student is recovering after an accident at a track meet. A student athlete from Eastlake North High School suffered a brain injury during a track meet. It happened during a recent meet at Mayfield High School during the pole vaulting event. The student had emergency surgery and is now in the ICU at Akron Children's Hospital. The district has not released the student's name, but says counseling services are available for affected students and staff. In Northwest Ohio, a jury has found a Toledo man guilty in the death of a 7-year-old boy who weighed only 19 pounds when he was found dead in June of 2023. Court records indicate that Joshua Mulvey was found guilty of involuntary manslaughter and endangering children. At the time, Mulvey was living with his girlfriend, Samantha Harriman. She was the boy's mother. Now, she has already been sentenced to 15.
20: Your Skynet forecast for this afternoon. We'll have a slight chance of showers or thunderstorms. It'll be mostly sunny with a high 86 degrees. Tonight, clear skies with a low down to 66. Increasing clouds moving in on Monday with a high of 89 degrees. For Tuesday, showers and thunderstorms likely, mainly in the early evening. Otherwise, partly sunny with a high 87. For Skynet weather, I'm Kara Stallings on ESPN Radio 1430 AM and 105.7 FM.
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17: The PGA Championship, for giving us a couple of days off from that. He's David Dennis Jr. down in the ATL, our Southern Regional Manager. I'm Randy Scott, Bristol, Connecticut, where it's feeling kind of ATL-ish outside.
30: Really? Okay.
17: Buddy, 90 degrees. You're in a denim jacket. I'm in a suit here coming over from SportsCenter AM. I'm sweating in the studio, buddy.
30: I want to discuss your suit situation. We need to discuss the suit.
17: Why?
30: I have a bone to pick with you about the suit.
17: All right, let's hear it.
30: So I'm gearing up for the show. I want to see what the sports folks are talking about. I turn on my iPad next to me. I'm like, oh, Gary and Randy, of course, the Sports Center duo. My favorite, wake up every morning to these guys, right? And I notice that I'm watching you on sport. You're wearing a tie on Sports Center. You're just taking it. Like, it feels like this is like the less important, less formal thing. You feel like you just got to, you know, I don't know if you feel like, hey, I could just schlep it around. I'm just hanging out with David and Devin and Bubba and the guys. Yeah. You don't have to be. I just don't know. I just feel like you know, it's kind of like, it's just a thing. It's like Gary gets the full tie, gets the full look. You just like unbutton and just be, you know, whatever on radio, TV.
17: I appreciate as much as anybody else a willingness and a proclivity to make it about yourself. I understand and I respect that. But here's the thing. Always. You're forgetting That's about the show that happens in between shows.
30: Okay.
17: This is my third show of the day. We have SC Plus on Disney Plus.
30: All right.
17: Streaming. And it's on demand for 24 hours, it's but it's live at 9 a.m. Yeah, it is a fun app.
1: That Disney app, the Disney Plus app, it's one of the best in the business.
30: One of the best that you can do. Watch Daredevil over the weekend. Great.
17: Yes.
30: Great.
17: Vincent D'Onofrio, that's our guy. Yeah, it is a fun ad.
1: That Disney app, the Disney Plus app, it's one of the best in the business.
30: One of the best that you can do. Watch Daredevil over the weekend. Great.
17: Yes.
30: Great.
17: Vincent D'Onofrio, that's our guy. Yeah. But so for that one.

0: like hell. And when you get too tired to fight, let somebody else fight for you. That's what you say to me, say to me,
1: say to me. This one's a fighter. Because of all the donations, mine is one of the lives that's been saved.
2: One, two, three.
3: Never give up.
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8: The way things are in this organization, in this city, it breeds success. And it's no coincidence. I'm just lucky to end up here.
9: I like that. Shout out Mina Kimes for winning Celebrity Jeopardy. Not just getting on Celebrity Jeopardy, not just winning an episode. She won the whole thing. She wins $1 million for her charity that helps under-housed people in the West Coast. Do I have that right?
10: Yes. S-E-L-A-H. I don't know how to pronounce it correctly, but it's the Neighborhood Homeless Coalition of Los Angeles.
9: Yeah. And she, I mean, listen, it's one thing to like brand yourself as the smartest person here, which I think a lot of people have made a shtick out of doing that, right? Mm-hmm. Like, and it's always tongue-in-cheek. She walks the walk, David. She wins $1 million. He's David Dennis Jr. I'm Randy Scott. This is ESPN Radio on the ESPN app and Sirius XM Channel 80. What Jeopardy category would you absolutely dominate in?
11: Oh, probably something wrestling or comic book related.
9: Oh, okay. Okay.
11: Just the category would be why reasons no girl wanted to date you in high school. And we'll just go right for it.
9: Okay, yeah, that's insightful. It's self-aware.
11: Yeah. Yeah. But I want to shout out big, you know, Mina.
9: Yeah,
11: worked out. We have recorded special episode, emergency episode of Viewer Discretion Pod. It's on her YouTube page. It's on the gram. So, like the work she put in is phenomenal.
9: Yes.
11: Like it was beyond. It wasn't just like she didn't show up and start buzzing. She did all kind of incredible things. Bought a little Duke buzzer to learn how to buzz. Did all kind of research, studied. It was incredible.
9: She did. She like posted that video about her betting strategy.
11: Yeah.
9: In order like to her wagering strategy. Like it's tremendous. I appreciate you asking. My categories, I think state capitals. I think 50 states.
11: Okay.
9: Sports.
11: All right.
9: I grew up in Virginia, so like the Civil War was sort of our deal because so many battles were. I'd have a shot at some categories that would actually show.
11: So, like real smart people categories.
9: I think so. Airlines, aviation, that sort of thing. I think I'd be all right.
10: South Dakota State Capitol.
9: Pierre.
11: Oh.
9: What's up?
11: Oh.
10: That's pretty impressive.
9: What's up then? Anyway, we're going to move on. Move on. State Capitol of Oklahoma, OKC. And they have another MVP. Man, we're segueing like Paul Blart, man, like a mall cop. There's a problem with SGA winning, though, and not statistically, he had the bona fides. He was first. I was surprised to see Victor Wembanyama third. Jokic coming in second in this thing, but he's the fifth active player SGA is to go back-to-back with the MVP award, and he does join Jokic, the most recent to do it. And then there's Giannis and Steph Curry and LeBron James. There are other retired players who have done it. Jordan, Magic, Bird, Kareem. Steve Nash is in that group as well. Every retired player who did this is a Hall of Famer. SGA is the 16th player overall with multiple MVPs. First Thunder player with multiple, but there have been four Thunder players. I don't know where you want to start with this, David. Like, I'm not going to debate should he have won. He did win.
11: Yeah.
9: He had the fourth quarter stats to do it. He had the shooting percentages. He was dominant for a team that was the one seed without Jalen Williams. He checked all the boxes. But what jumps out to you the most about the fact that SGA is once again MVP?
11: Before we get there, I have an important question for you.
9: Yeah.
11: Once named Edmonton, this North Dakota capital was renamed to honor a prominent 19th century German chancellor.
9: Yeah, Bismarck.
11: Got to answer the formal question, but it's okay. It's okay.
9: That's true.
11: Not playing the game rules.
9: Practice.
11: SGA, I don't know. Where are we going with this? It's cool. I mean, first of all, I'm glad he won MVP. I'm glad we didn't overthink this. I personally think that the international thing is a little overdone. Like the idea that this is such a big deal. I don't think it is. I mean, SGA is from Canada. You know what I'm saying? Like, it's not like, I mean, I don't know what the difference is, or like, why is it such a big deal that this dude is Canadian and has won the last year? Like, I understand we want homegrown, we want all this stuff, but there's like, what's the problem? What's the problem? Is it just straight up America pride, or is this like what's wrong with this?
9: Well, the problem is we dominated for so long. What was the stat? What was this? In the first 63 seasons of the NBA award, of the NBA MVP award, excuse me, there were a total of six instances of an international player. And now when you go back, we're going back to James Harden in 2018 was the last American winner, because it's Giannis twice, Jokic twice, Embiid, Jokic again, and then SGA.
10: Yeah. Eight in a row, 63 years before that, there was only six total.
9: So let me frame it to you this way. Like, you care about Team USA, you care about, the Olympic Games. Like, we had problems with France last time. We had problems with Jokic last time. We're going to continue to have these problems. And if you just look at it, if you look at the likelihood of an American MVP winner, who are you looking at to carry the mantle? I think Ant jumps out. Who? Cade? Anybody else?
11: Yeah, I mean, not a lot. I mean, the problem, but I mean, it's going to be Wemby and SGA for the next few years, and we're going to have to get used to that in terms of the finals too. Like, it's going to be those dudes in the finals also. But like, I don't think that it makes the NBA like a worse product. I'm not watching the games and being like, this is a bad thing. I don't feel like less. I don't know, prideful as American. Now 2028 comes and Wemby like takes Team USA and dunks everybody through the basket and wins gold medal. Then there, I think you could kind of worry a little bit. But for right now, I don't. It's not a cause for consternation the way that it is for so many other people.
9: It's tongue in cheek to say we're under attack. Don't get me wrong, but it's noteworthy, and it's noteworthy that we're so far, because Wemby, SGA, cool. Luka probably has a better chance than anybody who's born in this country. Trying to think. I mean,
11: Jokic may spin the block.
9: Yeah, Jokic could do it again. You know, you got Cade, you got Ant, maybe Cooper Flagg as he gets older, but
11: yeah,
9: I don't know, man. That feels like our game is slipping through our fingers, David. He's David Dennis Jr. We're back tomorrow. Rich Eisen's show is next. This has been ESPN Radio with you on the ESPN app and ESPN Plus.
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14: I'm Kate Burdett on the Ohio News Network. In Northwest Ohio, new efforts are underway to get Mayor Ed Kidston of the Village of Pioneer to resign following the fire department walkout. Heather Pauloff of ONN affiliate WTOL-TV in Toledo has the story.
15: Former firefighters in the Williams County community say concerns included staffing and equipment commitments. A woman who calls herself a community advocate held a meeting Saturday to discuss two petitions, which she says she plans to start circulating in the next few days. One of them urges Mayor Kidston to step down, and another explores the idea of creating a local charter to outline the role of village leadership.
14: A Northeast Ohio community festival had to be shut down by police. Dave Chadowski of ONN affiliate WKYC-TV reports with Wayne Wong, one of the festival organizers.
2: The Cleveland Asian Festival, where Cleveland police were forced to shut it down early because of overcrowding. It was a record turnout at the 17th annual event with tens of thousands of people showing up. Organizers say
16: Your Skynet forecast for this afternoon. We'll have a slight chance of showers or thunderstorms. It'll be mostly sunny with a high 86 degrees. Tonight, clear skies with a low down to 66. Increasing clouds moving in on Monday with a high of 89 degrees. For Tuesday, showers and thunderstorms likely, mainly in the early evening. Otherwise, partly sunny with a high 87. For Skynet weather, I'm Kara Stallings on ESPN Radio 1430 AM and 105.7 FM.
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0: stuff that I feel like we're really getting a taste of something we weren't supposed to see. 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
1: Where is A-Rod right now?
0: As we speak.
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0: Aaron Rodgers is on the practice field. And listen.
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1: where
0: on the practice field.
1: A-Rod right now?
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0: Aaron Rodgers is on the practice.

0: like hell. 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
19: Welcome back to the Rich Eisen List Show. Tom Pelissero in for Rich. It is the middle of May, so you know we've been talking about Aaron Rodgers showing up for work on the practice field earlier today. Schedule game heating up, but Brockman and TJ still refuse to participate. 844-204-RICH.
20: I'm not sure how this works, Tom.
21: Yeah, I really take umbrage with how this is being phrased.
19: We'll get to the Rams, the 49ers, the Patriots. So both your teams will have had predictions made, just not by you.
20: Well, we shouldn't have taken callers that took our teams. Right. That was the first place that we...
19: I think they actually are actively calling in because you won't talk about your teams.
21: Here's the thing.
19: Put your name on something at this particular state.
21: I want to get the lay of the land first. You know what I mean? I want to hear a few other people go... see how they're viewing the season. We've already had people really caught up. I got to say, all three that we've done today, Darren, Jason, and Tanner, have all got caught up. That's the thing about playing the win-loss
19: game. We had the 14-3 Vikings.
21: We know this.
19: Yep.
21: You kind of get on a roll, and all of a sudden, like, my team's 10-3 already. I'm going to throw some losses in there. 14-3 Cowboys. Oh, let me ask you, let's play a little What's More Likely Monday.
19: Mm-hmm.
21: 14-3 Cowboys from Darren. 11-6 Titans from Jason in Chattanooga, and Tanner had the Vikings 14-3. Who is more likely to actually have one of these outrageous seasons?
19: The most shocking one there would be the Titans at 11-6. Even though they spent a ton of money in free agency, they put pieces around Cam Ward, new coaching staff. That still would be a surprising result. Like, the Vikings and Cowboys have plenty of talent. Can they actually do it consistently is the question.
13: Vikings have had two of those types of seasons under Kevin O'Connell. And Dallas last year couldn't figure out how to play any defense whatsoever until like halfway through the year. So Christian Parker, new DC in. They made moves in the offseason. I don't think it's outlandish to say, but you're going to have some things fall into place. There's no question about that.
21: Who's more likely to win their division, Cowboys, Titans, or Vikings?
13: Ooh. Well, I mean, I'd say the Cowboys of those three, just because, you know, we'll see what the Eagles look like. They're obviously overhauling things. A.J. Brown's situation still not resolved. Mike Garofalo will join us, talk about that in a little bit. Titans to win that division. I mean, the AFC South has kind of been wide open. Probably depends in part on which C.J. Stroud shows up. Yeah. And can the Jaguars continue what they did last year, which felt like they got a ton of juice injected with that new staff there? Sometimes there's a kind of a regression to the mean in year two. We'll see if that happens. They also won all those games with Travis Hunter, the number two pick, their first round pick last year and this year, not really being a factor and then getting hurt, and he'll be back. We'll get more into that when Mike joins us in just a little bit, but I would be remiss if I didn't point out we have talked more about Aaron Rodgers than Aaron Rye through the first 2 hours of this show, which seems unfair. One of the more improbable PGA Championship winners we've had, Brockman. But give me the frame of reference here. If you're not as familiar with Aaron Rye's game, and all you know about him is he wears two gloves and covers his irons.
21: Right. And I think that's probably before yesterday. That's probably all you really knew about Aaron Rye. And I think one of the cool things about coming out of his PGA Championship win yesterday is that nobody has a bad thing to say about him.
13: That's what Rory said.
21: Everyone says he's the greatest guy. He's one of the hardest workers. He's the most quiet and humble. I think Xander Shoffley told a great story of a few years ago being at one of the majors, and he thought it would be fun to go out and putt late at night, not with the daughter of the dean, but putting late at night. And Rye was already out there, but actually grinding, putting at night. Not having fun with his boys, but like grinding and practicing, and then went to the gym super late night. Like, this is just who, and Rye was already out there but actually grinding, not like
13: night putting,
21: putting at night, not grinding, not.

0: like hell. And when you get too tired to fight, let somebody else fight for you. That's what you say to me, say to me,
1: say to me. That's what you fight for. Because of all the donations, mine is one of the lives that's been saved.
2: 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Don't ever give up.
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22: I'm Nick DeLuca. Conference finals are set in the NBA. In the East, the Cavs winning Game 7 last night to take on the Knicks, while the Thunder and the Spurs open up the Western Conference final tonight. ESPN's Brian Windhorst says it's a great test for just how ready Wemby and San Antonio are.
23: This really, to me, is a referendum on whether or not it's Victor Wembanyama's league. I believe it will be a league that he owns at some point. Maybe that some point is now. 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
22: Windhorst on Get Up. 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Elsewhere, the Pelicans are hiring former Magic coach Jamal Mosley as their next head coach. The two sides agreeing to a 5-year deal today. Spent the past 5 seasons with Orlando, reaching the playoffs in each of the last 3 all first-round exits. Was fired after the Magic's Game 7 loss to the Pistons in Round 1. NFL Spring League meetings beginning tomorrow. Minnesota, the likely host for the 2028 NFL draft pending owner approval.
0: Patriots resident Super Bowl champ Chris Gandy coming up Tuesday. I'll tell you why James Harden is the player with the most on the line in the Knicks-Cavs series. 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
1: this
2: Monday
1: is
2: begins.
1: Freddie and Harry.
15: There's no Mr. Nice Guy when it comes to playoff basketball. Mm-hmm. Because all that tough guy stuff that we've seen from the Detroit Pistons in the regular season, we haven't seen him in the playoffs.
24: No, we have not.
15: So all of a sudden, it just disappeared. So you're telling me you're a magician. You've been tricking me the entire year. You had us thinking that you were the Bad Boy Pistons 2.0. You've been tricking us. Houdini.
25: I come and I go. Catch me or I go. Houdini.
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0: Gusto. It is Reggae Monday, Freddie and Harry, presented by Progressive Insurance. I'm Freddie Coleman. He's Harry Douglas on Sirius XM Channel 80, as well as tune in always to that smart speaker to play ESPN Radio. And don't forget about us on ESPN Plus. So who do you got in the Western Conference Finals? Spurs or Thunder? Or let us know what exactly happened to the Detroit Pistons getting beat up and down the head and face by the Cleveland Cavaliers in Game 7 on their home court. 888-SAY-ESPN, 888-729-3776. One of our favorites is Marshawn in the great state of Iowa. Big in, what you got, my man?
1: What's going on, my dog? Let me put the weights down real quick. To be honest, what happened to Detroit was it came down to whoever to get a road win. And that's what it's going to come down to tonight. These two teams is playing. Detroit got, it's hard to get a win in Motor City, man, in the Palace, man. And when they went up there and got that win, they came back to Cleveland. It was like, man, we cool. They let games take us, so we know we can get one up there. They came back and got that win last night in style. Now, tonight, when it comes to the OKC and Spurs, I'm going Spurs. The only team that's been OKC's kryptonite throughout the whole season has been Victor Wembanyama. Now, they got Chet Holmgren and they got Hartenstein. But if you ask me, Hartenstein is going to have to play some tough minutes, man. Yeah. Like, Holmgren can, he can probably go back and forth. But Hartenstein is going to come down at his, whoever's got the better offense.
2: I would also say, when it comes to Victor Wembanyama on defense, if OKC can pull Wembanyama away from that basket, I think it will benefit them offensively. The more he can hang around that basket, I think he will hang around more if Hartenstein is in there.
0: Sure.
2: Versus if Wimby, if the OKC decides to go small and you put Chet at the five, that now forces Wembanyama to come away from that basket and go out there and guard Chet on the perimeter.
0: Well, no matter where he is or he ain't, he there. Anything inside 25 feet.
2: Finds a way to get there.
0: He eats up ground so quickly because he's so damn long. You may think you're wide open and all of a sudden, hey, where did the lights go? Because the albatross is right there blocking the lights. He's always around that plays that kind of mind game on you. And you think you're going to be open in the lane or open close to the rim. If he's in the game, you have to be aware of him being there. Although Jay Will today talked about maybe the best way to kind of combat Victor Wembanyama on the offensive end, have Lou Dort guard him. I said, dude, that's a dumb idea.
2: Yeah, that's
0: a dumb
2: idea. He's just going to shoot over the top of him.
0: Exactly. He said, well, he's going to get low bounce. And I said, he's 7'5 and Lou Dort 6'4. He can look down at him and shoot right over him. That's a bad idea.
2: An entire foot.
0: Thank you. An entire foot of human. That's not going to work. Dan in Virginia, what you got?
3: Gentlemen, how are we doing? Listen, I'm loving it. First of all, I want to give props to Mr. Douglas. Because of you gave props to your parents, my dad used to tell me, he said, you do your best, don't worry about the rest. You be a humble man because a humble man is strong.
0: No doubt.
3: So you're a strong man, Mr. Douglas, because you gave props to your parents about when they're talking about you, you deflected that. So I just want to tell you I appreciate that. Now, as far as the Cleveland Cavaliers, you know, I'm concerned about them. A lot of them probably have foot injuries. And they do because they stuck their foot so far up Detroit's butt, they had to pull it out. They had to pull it out with some force. They might have hurt themselves. So that's of concern to me. But I got a little poem for you. Here we go. He said, "I'm this is for me now. I'm loving life. There is no strife. The Cavs are in. Let the games begin. The New York Knicks think they got some tricks. That won't do because the Cavs are coming for you. Mic drop, bigger mic drop than when Buster dropped Mike back in the day. What do you think?"
2: I like it, Dan. And for the Cavaliers, you know, because they had their foot in places, the Pistons shouldn't have let them put their feet.
0: Right.
2: Tell them there's nothing that a bidet couldn't handle.
0: Oh, that's where we're going?
2: Nothing a bidet can't handle.
0: That's your response? There? Yeah. That's what we're doing?
2: Make sure you get you one, Dan.
0: Yeah, I love the poem, but as a Knicks fan, I hate it. I hate everything about it because the Cleveland Cavaliers team is going to pose more offensive problems for the New York Knicks than the Detroit Pistons would have. And people say, oh, the Detroit Pistons, they won 3 in the regular season. They went 3-1 last year against the Knicks in the regular season. How did that end up? They lost 4 out of 6, including 3 games at home. Regular season events don't matter in the playoffs.
2: Yeah, it's a different ballgame, man.
0: Especially these two teams, in my opinion, not only are different, but better. What we've seen from Cleveland, getting James Harden at trading deadline, and that Knicks offense playing at an elite level. So anything that happened in regular season, the Knicks won 2 out of 3, ignore it. It means absolutely nothing, HD, regarding this series. And I'm telling you, Spurs fans, ignore the regular season 4-1 against Oklahoma City. You don't think they're going to be motivated about that based on what happened? I can promise you, do not allow regular season events to take away what you think is going to happen in the playoffs.
2: All right, let's go with a dinner bet. Do you think James Harden is going to be consistent, or he's going to be caps with a friendly ghost when it gets late in the series?
0: He'll be caps with a friendly ghost. I'm not trusting that.
2: Nah, you know what?
0: Yeah.
2: I have faith in you, James. Yeah. He going to come through.
0: You're the only one. Ant-Man dapping up the Spurs with 8 minutes left in the fourth quarter on Friday night equaled what? That's next on Reggae Money, Freddie and Harry on ESPN Radio and ESPN Plus.
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25: Yeah. And I said, let me push rear cleansing, especially because I just dropped browns off. Jeez. And my gosh, I thought I was in heaven. The bidet, I recommend it to anybody. So I'm in there laughing and chuckling, right? So my wife walks in there. She's like, what you got going on in here? Why you keep laughing and stuff? I said, baby, this feels so damn good right now. She looks at me and rolls her eyes. She says, I'm so sick of you.
26: This is Freddie and Harry.

from Spurs and Oklahoma City. Who do you think has the advantage going into this series? Is it the team that won in the regular season 5-5 versus Oklahoma City, or is it Oklahoma City who has not reached? It's going to look like for the Spurs and OKC, especially when a lot of people believe the Knicks may win in 5 or 6, and it won't be as tough of a series, David, as we're going to see from Spurs and Oklahoma City. Who do you think has the advantage going into this series? Is it the team that won in

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15: I'm Nick DeLuca. Western Conference Final tipping off tonight. Thunder and Spurs in a battle of two of the top players in the league. 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Can Wemby challenge for the face of the league title?
19: 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I think Wemby is absolutely coming, and he's going to be, it's inevitable that he's going to be the face of the league. 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
15: 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The Pelicans, meanwhile, hiring former Magic coach Jamal Mosley as their next head coach. Two sides agreeing to a 5-year deal today. Spent the past 5 seasons with the Magic, reaching the playoffs in each of the last 3. Elsewhere, Brendan Sorsby looking for a return to college football. Texas Tech QB filing an injunction against the NCAA seeking eligibility.
14: It's Evan Cohen. 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

0: It is Reggae Monday, Freddie and Harry. I am Freddie Coleman. He's Harry Douglas on Sirius XM Channel 80, as well as tune in, tell that smart speaker to play ESPN Radio, and check us out on ESPN Plus. And last week's NFL schedule release means that all the people that know that the NFL season is right around the corner, brought to you by PayPal, the official peer-to-peer payment sponsor of the National Football League. Well, HD, a long national nightmare is over. Guess who's back? Back again. A-Rod's back. Tell a friend. He is going to play at least one more year. Expected to sign a one-year deal to stay at the Pittsburgh Steelers, worth up to $25 million. Well, Herm Edwards has something to say about that. As an ESPN NFL analyst, when he was on Good Morning Football, he said, it's nice that A-Rod is back, but
1: we're all excited, and you're right. I mean, Pittsburgh has a chance. This division, by the way, guys and gals, it wasn't very good last year.
2: No.
1: 9-7 won the division. I mean, it was one of those divisions you didn't want to watch it. So now, all of a sudden, Aaron Rodgers is back. That's great, but they got to fix their defense in Pittsburgh. I mean, the Pittsburgh Steelers, last year when you watched them play defense, you said, this ain't the Pittsburgh Steelers. I'll throw, you know what else I'm throwing in there, too? The Baltimore Ravens. They weren't very good on defense either. And so when you looked at this division, the thing you could always lay your hat on, Pittsburgh Steelers, they're going to play defense. Baltimore Ravens, they're going to play defense. Last year when you watched them early in the season, you go, are those guys, who's in them uniforms? They got to fix that. So we're excited about Aaron Rodgers. We're great. Okay, we're all good. Can they fix the defense?
3: Yeah, when you look at Aaron Rodgers starting for the Pittsburgh Steelers this season, you know, the veteran players are happy that he is back because they feel like Aaron Rodgers gives them the best chance to win and compete.
0: Yeah.
3: And are they wrong? No, because you don't know what you're going to get from a young quarterback. I thought from a perspective of, okay, if the Steelers want to move forward and figure out if these young guys can be the light of the future within their organization, then do that. If not, then you're going to be in a position to be able to draft the quarterback of your future. That's not what's going on in Pittsburgh, okay? Aaron Rodgers is the quarterback. And I think, Freddie, offensively, these are a few things I think, you know, are very, very important for the offense. You must protect the quarterback. Aaron Rodgers is not a spring chicken. Make sure he is protected at all times. And I think for Mike McCarthy, you have to be committed to the run game. Mike McCarthy hasn't been known to be committed to the run game, not when he was in Dallas, not when he was the head coach in Green Bay. But with an older quarterback, you might want to be that way and lean on Rico Dowdle, who you signed in free agency, and also Jaylen Warren and Caleb Johnson, who you drafted out of Iowa a season ago. And then thirdly, when it comes to your offensive system, you can't be scared to take shots. But that plays into the quarterback being protected. If he doesn't feel that he's protected, he's not going to want to hang in the pocket and take those shots downfield. They went and traded for Michael Pittman Jr., who was with the Indianapolis Colts. So now you have Michael Pittman Jr., you have DK Metcalf, and then Jeremy Bernard, who you drafted. A lone coach's line when it comes to defense, you better be able to stop the run when you need to stop the run, and you better be able to stop explosive plays. Two things they didn't do well last season.
0: Yeah, I'm with you in terms of with Aaron Rodgers, because to me, this is beyond 2026. This is what it really means that he's back. He, you mentioned a comfort to the older players, but he's also a comfort and possible mentor to the young quarterbacks in Pittsburgh. Mike McCarthy is there thinking, one more shot, Aaron Rodgers, we can do some wonderful things. And a loaded AFC, you might want to be in third in your division. Behind a Baltimore Ravens team, you and I both agree, we believe that team's going to win the division. If the Cincinnati Bengals defense looks as good as it does on paper with the additions they made in offseason when it comes to free agency and the draft, they have an elite quarterback in Joe Burrow. They have an elite wide receiver in Ja'Marr Chase. That offensive line is not bad. They believe they're going to be ready to get back into the playoffs. So you're a Steelers team that won a division last year that's descending even beyond your quarterback. This is about being a mentor to the two quarterbacks right now in Will Howard and Drew Allar, who they drafted out of Penn State. If he can be that mentor to them, then you believe you have your succession plan in place if you are the Pittsburgh Steelers. But even though he was really good last year, to expect that in back-to-back years, when you're plus 40 by a couple of years, unless you got some magic dust that I don't know about, I'm not anticipating Aaron Rodgers doing that again with a new coaching staff and still questions among the defense and offensive lines in Pittsburgh.
3: Well, it's also important that he's there right now because you have two new guys in the wide receiver room, and not DK Metcalf, but Michael Pittman Jr. and Jeremy Bernard. So you want to make sure that you're hitting on all cylinders, and those two guys understand exactly what you're thinking from a quarterback perspective. I would also add, it is crazy to think about T.J. Watt in a Pittsburgh Steelers uniform and never winning a playoff game.
0: I know.
3: So that's the comfort zone for the olden players. A guy like Cam Hayward, T.J. Watt, Jalen Ramsey, even though he has a Super Bowl win from his days with the Los Angeles Rams, well, trust me, he still wants to win another one. But can collectively, offense, defense, special teams, can they move together in unison for a common goal? I don't think they're going to be Super Bowl contenders. I agree with you. I feel like they will be third in that division because I think Cincinnati is going to be a lot better than they have been the last 3 years.
0: It would not surprise me one iota if the Pittsburgh Steelers don't make the playoffs. Brand new coach, older quarterback, suspect defense, loaded AFC. That is not a good recipe. That's just bad stew involving the Steelers. Got away with it last year. Don't believe they're going to get away with that this year, especially with a lot of new, with the old, and Aaron Rodgers. He's Harry Douglas, and I'm on the socials at HDouglas83. I'm Freddie Coleman. You can do the same at Coleman ESPN. It's Reggae Monday when it comes to Freddie and Harry. And the Pistons say they're not disappointment. That doesn't mean the word disappointment is not a part of their future. That's next.
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13: I'm Nick DeLuca. Western Conference Final beginning tonight. The Thunder and the Spurs in a matchup of two of the top teams in the NBA. Thunder have a plus 16.6 point differential in the playoffs, while the Spurs are at plus 15.9. Run of play dates back to really strong ends to the regular season, not counting end of season games where star players were rested. Thunder finished the regular season 19-1, now 8-0 in the playoffs, while the Spurs were 30-3 down the stretch. Tip 8:30 Eastern, coverage beginning at 8 Eastern right here on ESPN Radio. Elsewhere, the Pelicans are hiring former Magic coach Jamal Mosley as their next head coach. Two sides agreeing to a 5-year deal. Spent the last five seasons in Orlando, made the playoffs each of the last three. Elsewhere, Brendan Sorsby filing an injunction against the NCAA seeking eligibility for the 2026 season, getting treatment for a gambling addiction after he revealed he placed thousands of bets on sports, was the number one player in ESPN's portal rankings.
14: Hey, it's Evan Cohen. Coming up Tuesday, we'll react to Game 1 of the Western Conference Finals and look ahead to the Knicks and Cavs. So will rust or exhaustion lose out? It's on Sportsmanlike, 6 a.m. Eastern, right here on ESPN Radio, ESPN2, and ESPNU.

0: I find myself often being the old guy that just, because it isn't for me, and I complain and say, why don't you just wear the old jerseys? Atlanta Falcons, you guys put out these new uniforms. Yay, look at us. Just wear the red helmet. How hard is it?
1: Steve Markowski.
0: Thank you. White Shoes Johnson. You're the Spurs. Black and silver. Raiders. Dish. That's a beautiful aesthetic. The Skittles colors are, yeah. I don't love it.
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0: 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Which team has a better chance to pull the upset when it comes to the Cavs against my Knicks or the Spurs against Oklahoma City? What say you?
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4: How's it going?
5: Oh, hey. Oh, hey.
1: That's 1-888-729-3776.
0: Hey, so you can hit us off with this one. Which team has a better chance to pull the upset? You have the Cavaliers against the Knicks. Jay Williams believes, ESPN NBA analyst, that this series will be over in 5 in favor of the Knicks. Meanwhile, a lot of us expecting a 7-game series involving the Spurs and the Cavaliers. Which team has a better chance to pull off the upset?
6: Freddie, I like the Cavs because all the offensive threats that they pose to the New York Knicks, even though the Knicks have played some stifling defense throughout this playoffs, you look at James Harden, and if he can be consistent in this series, Spider Mitchell, Jared Allen, we see him being a recipient to the passes of the guards when they're getting into the lane. And then Evan Mobley seems like, you know, 2 of the last 3 games that they played in this series, he has really woken up of late. But I'm not going with the Cavaliers.
0: I was about to say, wait a minute, who are you?
6: I am going with the San Antonio Spurs because they have a guy by the name of Victor Wembanyama who can affect both ends of the floor. But as we just touched on with Kesty, it's that 3 guards that I really like for San Antonio. When you look at Stephon Castle, De'Aaron Fox, and also Dylan Harper, and the pressure that they can pose to any team playing defense, even a good defensive team like Oklahoma City. Yeah. And remember, Freddie, in the our pre-show meeting, we were just touching on how different those 3 guards are in their own right as well, too. So it's not like you're getting 2 of the same player. They're different in their own ways, and I think that's what makes them so dangerous going against any and everybody.
0: One of our favorites is Ronell in Arkansas. Woo pig, Ronell at 888-729-3776. We both believe the Cavaliers compared against the Knicks, that the Spurs have a better chance to pull off an upset versus Oklahoma City than your Cavs versus the Knicks. Ronell, what say you?
7: As a Cavs fan, it pains me to say this, but I have to give the nod to the Spurs. But I will say my Cavaliers are still going to upset those Knicks because we the Cavs. We got this. But when I look at the Spurs, they got Batman, they got Robin, Superman, the Flash, you name it. They ain't just got just one. They got Wemby and then the whole cast. It's too much.
0: One thing I will say about him being a Cavs fan, I love the fact he represents his team. When we talk about motivating factors, with SGA being motivated to keep the Spurs at bay and Victor Wembanyama being motivated because he's ready to be that now generational player to take over the league, Donovan Mitchell has a lot of motivation. Not just getting to the conference finals for the first time in his NBA career, but that's the team he grew up rooting for, the New York Knicks. I get a sense that if he had his way after leaving the Utah Jazz, he could have been traded to the New York Knicks. That would have been okay by him. He looks at Jalen Brunson and says, I could do that if I was there. Lucky you. He wants to go back home and make it a wonderful homecoming because that's the team he grew up rooting for as a young man growing up in New York when it comes to New York Knicks, HD.
6: But it's the same thing for the New York Knicks. This is a team who got to the Eastern Conference Finals a year ago and lost to the Indiana Pacers. So they feel like this time around, well, we need to close the chapter on the Eastern Conference and get to an NBA Finals so we can try to win an NBA championship for the very first time since 1973.
0: Yeah, I give the Cavs a 25% chance of upsetting the Knicks. I give the Spurs a 50-50 chance of upsetting Oklahoma City. I'll play those kind of numbers. It's a coin toss involving those two. What percent do you give the Cavs to take out the New York Knicks? I said 25%.
6: I'll go 30.
0: Okay.
6: I'll go 30. I'll be a little generous today. Feeling good.
0: Wow.
6: Nice. Weather's nice. Got me some more yard stuff that came in the mail. I put it together before the show, so I'm feeling good today. I'll give him 30.
0: Okay, you give him 30? 5% higher? Look at you, Mr. Generous, this time of year. Mark in Kentucky. Which team has a better chance to pull off the upset? The Spurs against Oklahoma City or the Cavs against my New York Knicks? And why, Mark?
8: Come on. It's got to be the Spurs, man, because they're loaded. They got the Monstar. I mean, everybody thinks Victor Wembanyama is an alien. He's a true Monstar. And for real, they're loaded top to bottom. The guards can match up with OKC's guards. I just don't see in any sense that it wouldn't be them that could pull the upset off more. And not to hate on your team at all, Freddie, but, I mean, would it really be much of an upset if the Cavs beat the Knicks? Wouldn't it be more of a 50-50 kind of thing?
0: No, not based on what we've seen from the Knicks lately and the Cavaliers. Cavaliers played 2 7-game series against Toronto and Detroit, had to come back to beat that. The way the Knicks have played since stomping the Atlanta Hawks from Game 4 on, that'd be an upset. That's not 50-50 there.
6: I knew I should have just kept my composure, not
0: You can't and anything.
6: I know and then it triggered you to save my heart. No, so
0: the Knicks
6: I should have just kept myself quiet over
0: here. The Knicks just treated the Hawks like Blake Griffin in that Wingstop commercial. Lemon, pepper, wings with fries. That's how they took care of your Atlanta Hawks. Lemon, pepper, wings with fries. That's how they took care of your Atlanta Hawks.
6: Freddie.
0: It's so rotten.
6: You better close us out.
3: He said all flats, too. He said all flats in the commercial. He said all flats.
6: He knows what I like.
0: Which team has a better chance to pull the upset? Cavs versus my Knicks or Spurs versus OKC? Let us know at 888-729-3776. And what worries you most about the four teams? NBA Conference Finals. Next.
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20: 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In the NFL, former Jaguars head coach Urban Meyer has lost his grievance against the team regarding receiving the balance of the remainder of his contract after being fired in 2021.
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22: This is Freddie and Harry.
23: Look, I'm on this Falcons crew, so guess what I just came from doing? I got a chance to go up top and meet the captain and be in front of the boat where they drive everything, the ship from, and the whole nine. So really awesome experience. Took a million pictures in there, but I got a chance to go to the cockpit. I don't get to go to the cockpit often, but I got up there with the cap. He was telling us little jokes, nice personality, everything. So I got a chance to, you know, be in a place that I'm not normally in when it comes to steering the ship.
0: Wow. Harry Douglas and the skipper, too. This would be the worst episode of Gilligan's Island ever if that ever took place involving Harry Douglas in the captain's port.
23: I told the captain, I said, look at me.
0: Oh, God. This has international waters incident written all over it.
22: This is Freddie and Harry.

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3: The 2-2 to Manzardo. Hit a ton! Deep right! Down the line! Off the pole! A home run! A towering blast! High off the foul pole and right. Kyle Manzardo hits his third, and he also knocks over the right field foul pole.
4: Here's the pitch.
3: And he swings and drives one high and deep to right. Does he have a two-homer game? Yes, he does. Home run, Manzardo. The Guardians now in front 6-2.
4: Welcome back to Guardians warm-up. Kyle Manzardo joining us after a two-homer game yesterday, part of six home runs for the team. Let's start there, Kyle. You know, they say sometimes good pitching is contagious, good defense is contagious. How about home run hitting? Was it just one of those days yesterday where everyone was locked in?
5: Yeah, I think it was, you know, kind of a culmination of you know, a lot of guys, you know, kind of either getting going or you know, continuing to do their thing. And it was a lot of fun.
4: First time in a while, it was a nice baseball day. Do we make too much of that in terms of success offensively when it's a good day to hit?
5: Sometimes, but I mean, yeah, when the wind's blowing out like that and it's warm, you know, I think that definitely can lead to good things, at least good thoughts that tend to translate pretty good.
4: For you personally, it seems like you've been right there for a while, and you've hit some shots that didn't go out for whatever reason. How important is it, though, to finally get them out from everything you do, or do you try not to think about that part of it?
5: No, it kind of validates the way I've been feeling. I've been, you know, hitting the ball pretty hard, getting it in the air to the pole side, and a lot of those results just haven't, you know, quite came in the way that I'd like them to early on. So I feel, you know, validated and feeling good when they start to go over.
4: Is that one of the biggest challenges as a major league hitter, is if you don't get the results, not overreacting and changing too many things?
5: Yeah, no doubt. I think that's, you know, that's part of really being a professional, I think, is, you know, knowing that you know, at times there's adjustments that need to be made, but there's also times when you just got to keep doing what you're doing, and kind of navigating that is, I think what makes you a professional.
4: First one, you nailed the foul pole. Mm-hmm. Never done that before?
5: No, that was a first. First timer.
4: Felt pretty good?
5: Yeah. I'm just happy it stayed fair for me.
4: Stay with us. We'll have more with Kyle Manzardo after this short break.
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7: Let's look at the numbers tonight as the Guardians head to Detroit for four games. Game one, Detroit -150, and the total is 8. And let's get another winner after one on the Guardians yesterday. Today, I'm heading to Tampa Bay. I like the Rays a lot on the money line tonight. It's a battle of lefties here, but I like the lefty for Tampa Bay, Shane McClanahan, far better. He has dominated the Orioles throughout his career. He is 6-0 against him with a 2.86 ERA, and the Rays' offense is way better at this point. They, in their last 10 games, are averaging 5.1 runs, hitting 268, while the O's, in that same span, are averaging

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2: Welcome back. It's Guardians Warm-Up. Kyle Manzardos joining us. Kyle, we talk so much about hitting, but your play at first base defensively has really come along nicely. And how pleased are you right now with where you are defensively at first?
3: Really happy with it. It was, you know, a big part of my training this off season. You know, getting better and you know, I just kind of wanted to be somebody that was able to pick my teammates up, you know, when they didn't make a throw straight to the chest, being able to pick them up and then helping my pitchers out.
2: And how did you get there? I know you mentioned off season, but it seems like you've still made improvements as the season has gone along too.
3: Yeah, that's just, I mean, I think most of it has to do with the work that me and JB early put in the off season, and then the routine me and Rugi have going here this season. I think we found a really good groove, something that I think works really good for me as far as just, you know, keeping developing my skills, but also just preparing for the games. And I think we're in a good rhythm.
2: Team-wise, a series with the Tigers starts tonight. You've been here back-to-back years where these teams have met in the playoffs. Obviously, the season's so long, you play everybody, you're supposed to play them the same. But a little bit extra jump here, starting a series against the Tigers?
3: Yeah, of course, of course. I mean, they knocked us out last year, so, you know, there's a little juice there. But I think with that being said, we're going to play them 20 times this year, you know what I mean? So, you know, continuing to take it just one day at a time, focusing on winning tonight. But yeah, there's definitely a little juice here, I think.
2: All right, Kyle. Hey, nice going yesterday. Thanks for coming by.
3: Thank you.
2: That's Kyle Manzardos. Stay tuned. More to come after this.
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9: We'll keep the warmth and humidity around through the evening and overnight. Chance for an isolated shower or rumble tonight into Tuesday, well into the upper 80s. Again, we'll keep the humidity and the breezy southwest winds. Chance for some showers, thunderstorms, especially during the second half of the day. Some of those could be strong to severe. In the 3 News Weather Center, I'm meteorologist Jessica Van Meter.
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2: Everybody, with Cleveland manager Stephen Vogt, this is Tom Hamilton. Welcome. It's the Manager Show brought to you by KeyBank. Heck of a homestand voter. Now you come in here, season high, four games over the 500 mark. But how about yesterday to get, what was it, 4 2-run home runs, 6 all told, and had a chance to use other people in the bullpen. It's amazing what a ball club can look like. The weather gets a little bit different, and it looks like this club is playing with a lot of confidence.
15: Yeah, I thought we had a great homestand. I mean, anytime you go 6-3 over a stretch of 9 games, I don't care where it is, it's huge. But getting home and being able to do that, and really like the way we're playing right now. I mean, I feel like we're pitching well, we're playing good defense, and obviously the power surge yesterday was a lot of fun to watch. And like you said, it allowed us to use some other arms in the bullpen and feel like we're in the middle of this, or at the beginning of this 13 in a row, feel like the bullpen's in a pretty good position. And now that I say that, it'll get torn up over the next two nights. But really like where our guys are.
2: Kyle Manzardo, we see again how important he is to this ball club, because he's hit now for about 3 weeks, finally got rewarded yesterday. But he can flip a ball game in a hurry.
15: Yeah, he's in the four hole for a reason. I mean, we've seen the impact that Kyle can make when he's swinging the bat the way he's capable of. And like you said, the last few weeks has been really, really positive trending for Kyle. And to see him get a couple homers, it always feels pretty good, and to double up your season total in one day. So big day for Kyle, and hopefully you can keep it rolling.
2: Do you read much into the weekend for Jose Ramirez hitting in the two-hole? Because it seemed like he was on base every time.
15: Yeah, I, whether it was the switch in the lineup or it was just the weather turning, Jose looked like Jose this weekend, and that was good to see. And we all know that when he's going, we're a pretty good team. So, Jose, we're never worried about him, but it's always fun when he's getting hits.
2: Angel Martinez is off to a tremendous start. Now, sometimes a young player can get caught up in that, maybe try to become a home run hitter. Are any of those things that worry you?
15: No, not the home run hitter part of it. And I think for Angel, you know, we've seen him with some really successful stretches over the last few years, and he's really done a nice job of being consistent out of the gates this year. And we just have to keep pushing him. We have to keep helping him learn. We have to keep, you know, let's not get settled in and say, this is who I am as a player. Let's get better. Let's keep getting better. And our coaching staff's doing a phenomenal job of that.
2: It's exciting, though, when you look at this club
16: voter from the standpoint, I don't think anyone knows what the ceiling is on these kids.
15: No, we don't. And that's the beauty of it. And that's our job as coaches, to make sure that we keep developing them and help them understand that you're going to have good days in the big leagues. You're going to have bad days in the big leagues, because it's the big leagues. There's no level above this. You're playing the best of the best every night. And let's not let one good night drive the bus, or let one bad night. We just have to keep our head down and keep working every day.
16: What are you guys working on with Patrick Bailey as far as his offense? Because he swung the bat awfully well yesterday.
15: Yeah, I think, just talking with Grant Fink and with Patrick, it's go show us what you can do. We don't know you very well as a hitter. We don't know you. The whole world knows what you can do behind the plate. But let's just start over fresh. There's no history. There's no, oh, he can't. This is go out, be yourself. Let's work together. Let's come up with a good offensive strategy. And he and Grant are starting out really well together. And it's been fun. It was fun to see him get 3 barrels yesterday.
16: I know it's May, and it's the first meeting between these two ball clubs. But what was happening the last couple of years, tremendous October playoff series. Do these games feel bigger to you, or is it just the rest of us?
15: I think it's just a divisional game. I think we always get excited to play our divisional opponents. And yeah, there's been some fun back and forth with the Tigers over the last couple of years. So we definitely know where we are. We know who we're playing. And I expect our guys to come out ready to rock.
16: And how about Framber Valdez? He has dominated Cleveland. Some of that, obviously, before you were the manager. What makes him so good or so difficult?
15: He doesn't let you hit the ball in the air. I mean, his sinker, slider, curveball, changeup, everything is like bowling balls going down towards the bottom of the zone, and he's got such good command. He'll crowd you with it. He'll get it to the bottom rail a little bit below. So we've got to try and hit him in the air. If we play with ground balls tonight, he's going to win. So we got to get underneath that sinker. We got to get underneath the changeup, which is tough because he throws them below the zone. So we got to lay off those. But when he leaves them up, we got to get him in the air. And that's why he's the pitcher that he is. Yeah, it sounds simple, doesn't it?
16: It really is.
15: Yeah, let's just do that.
16: All right, there you have it, folks. That's why he's the American League Manager of the Year, 2 years running. Stephen Vogt on the KeyBank Manager Show. Tom Hamilton inviting you to stay tuned. The first pitch from Motown next.
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21: 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Guardians and Tigers with the first of four tonight here in Detroit. And it's time now for the pitching matchup. First for the Guardians, they go with right-hander Slade Ciccone, 2-4, an earned run average of 5.60. Two starts against the Tigers a year ago. He was solid, 1-1, but an ERA of 2.25. He'll be opposed by the veteran Framber Valdez. 2-2 in his first season with the Tigers, an earned run average 9 starts in of 4.32. He's 5-0 in his career against Cleveland with an earned run average of 2.30, and that includes a no-hitter back in 2023. That's your pitching matchup. That'll do it for Guardians warm-up. Stay tuned. Starting lineups come your way next.
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0: This copyrighted broadcast is presented by the authority of the Cleveland Guardians Baseball Company and may not be reproduced or retransmitted in any form, and the accounts and descriptions of this game may not be disseminated without expressed written consent of the Cleveland Guardians.
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0: Well, hi, everybody. This is Tom Hamilton, and welcome to Comerica Park in rainy downtown Detroit, Michigan, where the Cleveland Guardians and the Detroit Tigers are going to begin a four-game series tonight. Now, this game will be in a rain delay. It was supposed to start at 6:40, but we are told now that at approximately 7:20, we will have the first pitch of tonight's game between these two ball clubs and the Guardians and the Detroit Tigers, who will meet 13 times this season, will finally play each other for the first time here in 2026. And, of course, Cleveland still hasn't played the Chicago White Sox. It's just been kind of bizarre this year that we finally saw Minnesota last weekend, seeing Detroit now for the first time. And the ball club and the Chicago White Sox will not play each other until the third week in June. Actually, it'll be the fourth week in June, and that'll be in Chicago. So the White Sox, one of the most surprising teams in baseball, is a club that Cleveland will not face until we get near the tail end of the month of June. Anyway, it'll be 13 meetings when it's all said and done between all the division rivals. Of course, Cleveland, by virtue of winning five out of the last six games the last 2 weeks of last year head-to-head against Detroit, caught the Tigers, had that historical comeback, and won another American League Central Division crown. And thus, this will be the first meeting now since that incredible finish of the regular season and then a terrific three-game wild card playoff series that the Tigers eventually won in game three. The tarp is off the field here. They're now squeegeeing the water that ran off the tarp to the drainage areas in the outfield, and neither starting pitcher has remotely begun getting ready for the start of tonight's game. But the good news is we are going to play baseball. It has been in the 80s. It's been humid. It's been breezy today. Right now, of course, the rain has stopped. It's still overcast, but it's pleasant, and it's still in the upper 70s with a light breeze at the moment blowing in from right field. So the Cleveland Guardians in first place in the Central by a game over the White Sox. The Detroit Tigers in last place with Kansas City, seven games under 500, 5.5 games behind Cleveland, will play tonight at approximately 7:20. So we are going to send it back to our flagship station in downtown Cleveland, along with all of our affiliates along the Cleveland Guardians radio network. We will rejoin you for baseball at 7:15 here in the Cleveland Clinic radio network.
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11: Thank you, Hammy. Welcome to At the Ballpark, where we hope you enjoy our conversations with those involved in the great game of baseball, those who may have been behind the scenes, or the colorful personalities who have provided so many exciting moments and memories. Today, we are joined by lefty Rick Waits, who enjoyed a 12-year big league career, 9 in Cleveland. Rick, thank you for connecting. Please catch us up on your family and what you're doing these days.
12: Well, thank you, Bobby. I really appreciate it, getting together like this. Always great to see you. We go way back to the 70s, but we won't talk about that. But, we're doing wonderful. We're still in Arizona. I retired about 3 years ago from baseball after 44 years of pro baseball, 20 as a player, 24 as a coach. And, but I still love watching baseball, watching Guardians baseball. And so family's great. Annie's is doing wonderful. My three children are spread around the country from San Francisco to Washington, D.C. to North Carolina. And they're very busy and very successful. So very, very thankful for that. And the one thing we always talk about is, one of my first daughter, Elizabeth, she was born in Cleveland. I got married in Cleveland at Shaker Heights Country Club. And so Cleveland goes way back with our family.
11: You're living in Tucson, Arizona these days. You grew up, though, in Atlanta, Georgia. You're signed by, this will date you, as fans will hear, that he was signed by the Washington Senators way back in the 1970 draft, fifth-round draft pick. You never get to wear a Senators uniform, right? Because they had moved to Texas by the time you were in the big leagues.
12: Right. There was just a few of us at that time that are still left alive, if you want to say. But, it was Toby Hara got signed by them. Bill Madlock, the great Mad Dog hitter with Pittsburgh Pirates and also Texas Rangers and Cubs. So we were all teammates right from the start. It was kind of cool. But, Washington Senators. And I remember my scout was a guy named Hillis Lane, and he had played second base with them back in the 50s. And so, but no, they changed, I think, to Texas in 72. So I did play in the minor leagues a year and a half, 2 years as Washington Senators. But, I never got to the big leagues.
11: You pitched one inning in the big leagues for Texas before being traded over to Cleveland, a relief appearance.
12: Yeah, they got called up at the end of the year after we had won the championship at Triple-A Spokane, Washington, and it looked like I wasn't going to get in there, even though I think we were 30 or 40 games out. Billy Martin had just been named the manager, and I believe this is right, but Steve Dunning, pitcher, also pitched for the Indians, right, if I remember, he started a game and went 8 shutout innings, and he begged Billy Martin to put me in. And Billy said, no, I'm not putting you in. Even though we're way up. But anyhow, he put me in the game way up, like 9-0, 8-0. And I remember I gave up an inning, a hit, 1 run, 1 earned, 1 base on balls, 1 double play, and 1 save. Because in those days, if you finish the game, you got a save. So I got it all done in one inning.
11: Well, you won a number of games in AAA and still didn't get called up to the big leagues. Talk about that a little bit.
12: Yeah, I think that was a disappointing time in my life where I was wondering, am I doing the right thing? I think I had won 31 games in AAA, over a couple of years before they really gave me a chance. But that chance really came with Cleveland trading Gaylord Perry for me, Jackie Brown, Jim Bibby, and I'm sure a ton of money in that trade. But, Texas just did not believe in me at the time, and that's fine. They had their reasons, but I'm so glad that I got traded, so glad that I was able to get a chance in Cleveland.
11: Share your thoughts on how you think you ended up being part of that trade. It was Gaylord Perry going to Texas in exchange for you Jim Bibby, Jackie Brown, and some cash. I think it was $100,000. You and I have talked about it before, but share with our listeners the reasoning you think that Frank Robinson threw you into that deal.
12: Yeah, I didn't know Frank Robinson until I showed up in Cleveland in late July, August of that year, 75. But the winter before, I was in the Caribbean Series baseball in Puerto Rico. I played for the Dominican team, the Aguilas of Ceballo. But we went to the championship game, and I pitched a complete game and beat the Puerto Rican team for the championship. The manager of that team was Frank Robinson. And I still think to this day, when everybody got in the room and said, let's trade Gaylord or whatever, I'm sure Frank probably said, what about this kid Waits? I mean, he really pitched great against us. Throw him in the trade. And I think that's what happened. I think they threw me in the trade, and they completed it and moved on.
11: What was Frank like? Most people I've talked to said he was a tough guy, but a fair guy. What were your thoughts and feelings about playing for historic manager Frank Robinson?
12: You know, I loved him as a manager. I mean, for many reasons. First of all, he gave me a chance. He gave me the ball and said, go get him, kid. I really appreciate that. You know, and the second thing is, I like tough guys. You know, I like tough managers, and he was tough. He always told me straight exactly the way it was. I should have thrown that pitch. I shouldn't have thrown that pitch. No, I'm not pitching you today because of this or that. And he was always fair and upfront with me, and I always appreciated that.
11: I cannot have a conversation with you without talking about your opening day start, Saturday, April 7 in 1979, because that was my first game as an employee of the Cleveland Indians organization, and you go out and toss a complete game one-hitter on opening day.
12: Well, of course I knew it was your first day. No, I didn't. But, wow, I didn't know that.
11: Yeah,
12: that's fantastic.
11: My first day of work as the season started.
12: You know, I remember in spring training with about 2 weeks to go, you know, they said, okay, you got opening day. And I went, wow, I knew about opening day in Cleveland. It's the greatest opening day of all baseball, I think. And I said, okay, and it's the Boston Red Sox. They were pretty good at that time. But I remember that day because of the crowd. The crowd sounded like 100,000 people. It was cold, a little drizzly. And, you know, I ended up pitching a one-hitter. It was a magical, magical day for me because getting that opening day is a big deal for a starting pitcher.
11: Well, officially, the record books say 23 degrees. At least my scorebook says 23 degrees. And we won 3-0. Dwayne Kuiper gets a two-run single to make it 3-0 in the bottom of the eighth. I remember it like yesterday. I also remember, I don't know if you do, top of the ninth, number 3, 4, 5 hitters for the Red Sox for you to close out a complete game. Again, you walked six, but you only had given up one hit. Do you remember who those three hitters were?
12: Well, no, I can probably guess, you know, but I'm going to say Rice, Lynn, and Yastrzemski or something like that.
11: That's exactly right, but it was Freddie Lynn, then Jim Rice, and then Yaz was fifth.
12: I don't remember what they did, but I remember they didn't score any runs that inning.
11: That's exactly right. What happened was you actually hit Freddie Lynn with a pitch to lead off the ninth, and then Jim Rice hit into a double play. Tommy Verizer, for all the old fans out there that remember, Tommy Verizer to Dwayne Kuiper to Andre Thornton to finish it off.
12: You know, the thing I remember is that I was surprised he kind of left me in. I mean, I was pitching one-hit shutout. I'd thrown a lot of pitches. I'd walk 5 or 6 guys or so. But that's another reason why I like Frank. You know, I earned the right to go back out there in the ninth. He gave it to me. So I'm thankful for that.
11: You're 24 years as a coach. Obviously, you were a pitching coach for a number of teams, pitching coordinator in the player development systems. You also spent time in Italy as a pitching coach, which made you a wine connoisseur. Talk about how much enjoyment you got out of coaching and helping a young kid, and then you got to see him on the big league stage a year or two later and him enjoying success in the big leagues.
12: Well, you know, it's very important. I know the joy that all of us had, myself including, and how hard it was to get there. It was not easy. I don't care how good you are. An injury could set you back. Somebody better than you might be right in front of you. And I just remember I wanted to make sure that I had a chance to share with any young kid or any veteran that was trying to make a comeback of trying to figure out what you should do best to give your best shot at getting to the big leagues. And, you know, it's another thing. Like, you can't find any two guys that throw the same as a pitcher. So you can find out what a guy does right, get him to master that, and give his best shot and be ready, when you get a break. And so, you know, I was able to coach in Venezuela. I was able to coach in Taiwan, Italy, major leagues in New York, major leagues in Seattle, and then, of course, pitching coordinator for many, many years. A lot of pitchers over those years, and I just hope that they know I did my best and I tried to give them everything they needed to be successful.
11: Who stands out, like, the first time you saw him go, oh my, you know, what an arm?
12: I think, you know, I'd like to think about that a little longer, you know, because it was 24 years. But
13: Felix Hernandez?
12: Yeah, Felix Hernandez. Seattle. Taiwan Walker was another kid that probably could have played in the NBA. Wow. He was a great high school basketball player. But, Taiwan Walker was really special. Wow. I remember some veterans like Steve Trasel, Tommy Glavine, kind of finishing their careers a little bit and staying sharp.
13: You had Tommy at New York Mets.
12: Yes, had him with the Mets, and it was exciting to be around. But, yeah, Felix Hernandez, probably one of the better pitchers I ever coached.
11: Give me a sense of what it's like teaching baseball in Italy.
12: Wow, that, you know, when they first asked me, did I want to play in Italy, I said, do they play baseball in Italy? I didn't know that. And they really do. You know, our U.S. military brought it to Anzio Beach, Anzio area, southern Italy, back during the war. Right. They became a pro league in 59. A few imports come over for each team. Over there, it was really different because you could make a big difference. You know, sometimes when you coach a triple-A guy, that little thing can get him over the hump.
11: Right.
12: Over there, you could change somebody overnight from not real good to really good because there was so much for them to learn. So it was exciting. Played 3 or 4 games a week. We won a few championships over there also. It was just great. I also got to pitch there, and I got to, you know, pitch against the Italians, the Spanish, you know, the Germans, so many different countries I was able to pitch against. But it was fun.
11: It's been a blast catching up, Wader. Many thanks for spending some time with us.
12: Thank you. I really appreciate it.
11: We hope you enjoy this trip down memory lane. We look forward to another edition of At the Ballpark on the Cleveland Guardians Radio Network.
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10: This is At the Ballpark with Bobby D.
11: Thank you, Hammy. Welcome to At the Ballpark, where we hope you enjoy our conversations with those involved in the wonderful game of baseball. those who may be behind the scenes, or the colorful personalities who have provided so many exciting moments and memories. Today we are joined by former pitcher and big league manager John Farrell. Always great to see you, John.
0: Yeah, you too, Bobby. And I got to tell you, you know, we first met back in the late 80s, and you don't look a day older than the day we first met. You look great. So it's fun to be back here for these couple days.
11: You're too kind, sir. You enjoyed an incredibly full life in the game of baseball. We'll talk about that journey in a moment. But first, please share what you're up to these days.
0: Well, I've taken a script or a page out of a book that was written when I was a young kid working for my dad as a commercial fisherman on his boat. And, you know, for the entire time that I was in the game, whether it was an active player, coach, manager, whatever, it was always in the back of my mind to hopefully one day return to the water. And fortunately, I've been able to be in a position to do just that. So I reside up in Gloucester, Massachusetts, full-time commercial lobster fisherman, which is what I did as a young kid working for my dad. And to be able to come full circle, in a sense, it's been really rewarding and working for yourself. So great independence, and you get out of it what you put into it. So I'm very lucky.
11: That's remarkable. I love that full circle thing with your dad. So let's even go one step further with your dad's influence on your life. Not many people probably remember your dad was a minor league pitcher for the Cleveland Indians in the 1950s. So he taught you a lot about the art of commercial fishing and also the art of pitching.
0: Yeah, he really did. He only played, I believe it was three seasons before a shoulder injury took him away from the game. He was teammates with Herb Score and Redding in 1953, and I know that was always a link for him to my time here in Cleveland. But he had such an impact, and growing up in New Jersey, right south of New York City, he always picked Tom Seaver. Any night Tom Seaver was on TV, that was the telestrator, because it was a pronounced drop and drive pitching motion. That's what he taught me by pointing out, you know, he was a left-handed pitcher, I'm a right-hander. So he used Seaver as an example because he was left-handed and thought, you know what, this will be an easier picture to maybe replicate. So there was a connection through my dad to Tom Seaver that he became my idol as a young kid growing up.
11: Well, you picked a good one. What a great man he was. And also, if you go back and look at his statistics and what that guy achieved on the mound, obviously a Hall of Famer, but just a remarkable performer in the big leagues. Did you ever get to meet him?
0: I did, you know, in a couple of different ways. One, I had I'd say probably a 24 by 36 framed picture in my office in Boston when he was pitching for the Red Sox. And I happened to meet him in Fenway one day, but even more special than that was a day in which I spent with him at his winery out in Napa Valley. And that was, for me, being a kid in a candy store. Growing up, obviously, the pitching idol, but then to walk with him around his winery and him just kind of walking through the whole process. It was a smaller winery, but it produced great red wine. So, there was a couple of chances and interactions to spend some time and just as you said, a great man, a great pitcher, and easily a Hall of Famer.
11: It's so funny because one of my funny stories with Tom Seaver is at Jim Thome's Hall of Fame induction ceremony. We're in the hall for the party afterwards, and I go up to the bar to get a couple drinks, and standing next to me is Tom Seaver. And I asked him, I said, how come they're not serving your wine? And you just gave me a little hint as to why it's pretty special. Is why maybe they weren't serving it at the party. But you make your major league debut. Let's talk about your time in Cleveland on the mound. You make your big league debut on August 18th, 1987. It's Cleveland Stadium. You come in out of the bullpen, which was rare for you, and you promptly give up back-to-back singles to Paul Molitor and Robin Yount. Not too bad a combo there and two Hall of Famers, but you were not used to coming out of the bullpen.
0: No, not at all. And, you know, when I got called up earlier that day, they had said, you know, Doc Edwards had mentioned, he goes, hey, we're a little short, so we're going to need you down the bullpen. Just, you know, you're not going to pitch, but just be down there. Well, as it unfolds, you know, Doug Jones enters the game, I believe, in the eighth inning. He pitches 2 1/3 innings as the closer. And in 1987, you know, we're working with 9 and 10-man pitching staffs. So I'm looking around as each reliever's going to the ball game. I'm the last one standing down there. And knowing that Jones is a closer, he's only going to go so far. So the phone rings, I get up, I'm getting loose. And, you know, at the time, you can't feel your knees. You know, the nervousness is there. So as you mentioned, Molitor and Young, my first two major league pitches resulted in two guys standing on base. And I thought, I am way in over my head. And fortunately, you know, you get out of the inning. And, you know, thankfully, Pat Tabler, who had a career batting average of over 500 with runners with bases loaded.
2: Right.
0: That unfolds the next half inning, and I'm sitting there before Tabby gets to the plate. I'm thinking, this game's over. And lo and behold, he hits a bloop single behind the second baseman, and we win the game. So, yeah, first appearance, get a win that night.
2: Your connection to Paul Molitor is extended when you snap his 39-game hitting streak in Milwaukee. I have to ask, did you give up the hit to Archie to win the game? No, because he got booed. Right? Archie got booed because Molitor was on deck.
0: Yeah, it's so ironic how certain, you know, you look back and how it unfolded. Five nights prior to that, I'm pitching the second game of a doubleheader. Rich Yett started the first game. He sprains his ankle. He's supposed to make the start in Milwaukee. Can't post. I get the start of the game that we're referring to now. But, yeah, how many times does a guy get a walk-off base hit and get booed in his home ballpark? Archie and I have laughed about that for, you know, the couple of years following, but a unique night and one that just happened to have a number of things play in its favor to happen.
2: Yeah. Molitor on deck, hoping to extend his hitting streak to 40 games, but you took care of him early in the game. How about the 1988 Cleveland Indians? Have six guys on that roster become managers. And the sixth, normally people think only five, but Dave Clark actually managed 13 games for the Houston Astros late in one season. But five of you become managers.
0: Yeah, you know, Bobby, in 1988, no one knew what the next year would hold in store for any of us, let alone the next 15 or 20 years. But I think the common thread through the guys, Tito, obviously, Ron Washington, Bud Black, myself, Charlie Manuel. We loved the game. We had hoped at some point, because, heck, I was hopeful I was going to continue to pitch for a while. You wanted to stay in the game in some capacity. You never knew what that was going to be. I don't know. We at times, we'd find ourselves in winter meetings in many years later than 1988. And we all think, was there something in the water in Cleveland that we drank that led us to this? But yeah. I think we learned from one another. We had an ability to kind of see other guys interact with teammates and players. And I think as a manager, that is one of the most critical characteristics is how do you deal with different personalities? And, you know, Tito is probably the best of the group in terms of personal awareness and reading people and how best to navigate a situation. But you know what? We were thankful for the opportunity here in Cleveland at the time. And it is a little bit coincidental that so many of us were together at once.
2: It's a heck of a trivia question. There's no question about it. May 4th, 1989, Cleveland Stadium, you're throwing eight no-hit innings. Let's circle back to your dad again. You're pitching eight no-hit innings. He happens to be sitting on the hood of his car on the Jersey Shore.
0: Yeah, you know, I think we're fortunate to have a radio station as strong as, at the time, 3WE. And here he is in New Jersey, able to pick up Herb Score. Once again, a former teammate in the minor leagues. He's now calling the game. And I remember having a conversation on the phone with my dad after, you know, unfortunately it ended in the ninth inning. But, yeah, just a really cool moment that I think this game lends to that can connect generations, that can connect so many different people in so many different ways. And that was it for me. And you know, Kevin Seitzer bloops a little base hit down behind second and first base in that 3-4 area down there. But a fun day. I can remember having a collision with Bob Boom, who had a ground ball, like a check swing up the line towards first base. And I go over to cover the bag and tag him, and he tries to run me over. And I'm thinking, oh, okay, this is what he's trying to do. So it was just things that you still stick in your mind. And thankfully, Jonesy saved the game that day.
2: Yep.
0: To be able to take home a win.
2: I remember that night vividly. It was awesome. And then to hear the next day you talk about the story of you and your dad connecting as he did. And for those of us that knew he had pitched with Herbie, that's just the beauty of this game. Thanks for spending some time with us, John.
0: Thanks, Bobby. It's great seeing you again and being able to share a couple of days back here in Cleveland.
2: We hope you enjoyed our conversation with John Farrell. We look forward to connecting on the next edition of At
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9: 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And the electricity celebrating another victory.
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11: Thank you, Hammy. Welcome to At the Ballpark, where we hope you enjoy.
20: This is At the Ballpark with Bobby D.
11: Thank you, Hammy. Welcome to At the Ballpark, where we hope you enjoy our conversations with those involved in the wonderful game of baseball, those who may be behind the scenes,

0: Big league career started at the age of 22 and you ended at the age of 39, including three seasons in a Cleveland uniform. It all began when you were the Boston Red Sox number one draft pick, the 20th pick overall in 1983. Oddly, it was the January draft. Not many people remember there was a January draft and a June draft. How did all that come about?
1: Well, you know, I had went to Ranger Junior College out of high school and ended up playing there my freshman year. I had no idea about a January draft. And all of a sudden, the scouts were coming to the game and they said, you have an opportunity to get drafted. And I was like, oh, great, you know. And they drafted me in the first round, the Red Sox did. And that was the last year of the January draft, 1983. Quite a moment for me and my family to get an opportunity to play pro ball, you know, not knowing that I was making it to the big leagues eventually, but just to have that opportunity was amazing.
0: You were born in Mississippi and then, but grew up in Texas, Fort Worth area. Correct. What age did you move into Texas and begin to play? Were you an all three sport guy, four sport guy, I'm sure?
1: Well, I left Mississippi when I was 10 years old, and my parents moved to Texas, and of course, middle school, high school, college in Texas, and all of a sudden, you know, in high school, I did play basketball, I played baseball, I ran track. Did not play football, which is, everyone asked me, why didn't you play football? Well, my dad told me, he says, hey, if you're going to concentrate on track and baseball, football will get you hurt. And the first time I went out to try out, I got hurt.
0: Wow.
1: Yeah, so I eliminated that from my scheduling.
0: When you began your big league career, Ellis, with the Red Sox in 1987, I mean, you jumped right in. You did not ease into the big leagues. You played 133 games, had 606 plate appearances. No easing into it for you. 20 homers, 27 steals, 2020 club right out of the box.
1: Yeah, I mean, you know, it was one of those things where I knew how to play the game. You know, I was in the minor leagues for the Red Sox for three seasons, you know, learned a lot. They groomed me well. So when I got that opportunity to make it to the major league level, I just jumped in right away. And I had some guys like Jim Rice, Dwight Evans, that really helped me out in the outfield. And, you know, I was just a part of a great team. You know, it was just one of those things. I fit in quite well. So it was a lot of fun.
0: 1996 was probably your best season in the big leagues with Colorado. You had 40 homers, 128 ribbies. You hit 344 that year, almost won the batting title, but some guy by the name of Tony Gwynn ends up hitting 353 to beat you out that season. When you think about it, you scored 142 runs to lead the league. You led the league in a bunch of other categories, slugging percentage, extra base hits. When a season happens like that, does it go by too quickly?
1: Well, Bobby, let me just say this. You just had to bring up that point about the batting title.
0: Well, Tony Gwynn, when you're in the same sentence with Tony Gwynn.
1: Yeah, you're absolutely right. Yeah. And, you know, that was just an amazing season for me. You know, offensively, defensively, it was just one of those seasons you dream about. You know it's in you, but it finally came out. That was just, everything went right. It was from day one, you know, all the way through the end of the season, I saw the pitches out of the pitcher's hand. I mean, when you can do that, you know you're going to have a successful year, and I did. I wish I could bottle that up and use it every year, but obviously it was just once in a lifetime type thing.
0: You signed as a free agent with Cleveland in 2001, mostly as a DH, and have two great offensive seasons. You play for Charlie Manuel. The 2001 team wins 91 games. Your teammates with Jimmy Tomey and Robbie Alomar, Kenny Lofton, Omar. Talk about that club.
1: That was a great team. I was so happy to have an opportunity to come to Cleveland and play in an organization like this and play on a team with stars like that. You know, I left, of course, Colorado and San Francisco, and they have the great hitters as well. And I wanted to be in another organization like that. So it was an easy sign for me to come here to Cleveland and, I mean, welcome me in with open arms. And that's exactly what me and my family wanted.
0: Since joining the Indians back in 01, you and your family made your home here in Cleveland. And being inducted into the

0: Greater Cleveland Sports Hall of Fame in 2018. A remarkable career. Can't thank you enough for joining us and reliving some stories. We'll have to do it again.
1: I appreciate it, Bobby. Thanks for having me.
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